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2: Welcome to the Voice of Gethsemane. This is Ron Gatlin of the Gethsemane Baptist Church of Greenville, South Carolina. And we welcome each one of you to our program tonight, these next 15 minutes of Bible study and fellowship in prayer. The upcoming month is going to be a very busy month at Gethsemane Baptist Church of Greenville. On September the 1st through the 4th, we'll be having Bill and Nancy Mason for our children's revival. And that would be Sunday through Wednesday. Let me invite you, if you have children, grandchildren, bring your children to the children's revival on those days. Again, the dates for that, September the 1st through the 4th, that would be Sunday through Wednesday. Also, on the 15th of September, we'll be celebrating homecoming at Gethsemane. And the special preacher that morning, the guest preacher, will be David Mack. Then finally, on September the 29th through October the 2nd, we'll be having our fall revival at Gethsemane Baptist Church with Evangelist Mike Schrock. For further information, feel free to call our church. Our pastor is Brian Haar. The phone number, 864-269-6400. Please take your Bible and open your Bible to James chapter 1, verses 22 through 25. And the title of tonight's message is Lukewarm Christianity. Lukewarm Christianity. Look with me, please, at verse 22. But be ye doers of the word, and not hearers only, deceiving your own selves. But if any be a hearer of the word, and not a doer, he is like unto a man beholding his natural face in a glass. For he beholdeth himself and goeth his way, and straightway forgetteth what manner of man he was. But whoso looketh into the perfect law of liberty, and continueth therein, he, being not a forgetful hearer, but a doer of the work, this man shall be blessed in his deed. Shall we pause and pray for a moment? Dear Father, what a blessing it is to be able to once again preach and teach your word. And Lord, we pray tonight that you would speak to hearts and change lives through your word. And Father, I pray that you might help me to rightly divide the precious word of truth. Help me to lift up Christ by what I say. Help us, Lord, tonight. Challenge us, convict us, encourage our hearts, Father, through your word. We ask it in Jesus' precious name. Amen. We live in a day of lukewarm Christianity. Many churches today, many families, many Christians, there is no separation. There is no convictions, are no convictions among many. Convictions and preferences are different. Convictions are based on Scripture, which is unchanging. Therefore, convictions are unchanging because of their source. On the other hand, there are preferences based on opinion. And preferences are subject to change because as we change, our opinions change. And so today we live in a world where many Christians, they have no convictions whatsoever, but they have their preferences and their opinions. So we live in a day of lukewarm Christianity, no passion today, no passion for souls, no passion to carry out the Great Commission, no passion to follow God, No passion to do His will. No passion for others, reaching others with the gospel. We live in a day of lukewarm Christianity, no standards. Our churches, many of our families, many believers have no standards of separation. And God today is looking for faithful men and faithful women and faithful young people with strong convictions. Now, my convictions must be based on the Scriptures. Now, there's a certain pattern we find in James chapter 1 that should take place in your life and mine. Number one, God speaks. Number two, we listen. We hear. And number three, we follow and we do. Now, that's a problem area right there. God always speaks through Scripture. Many times we listen, we hear, but we don't follow. We don't do. We are a hearer of the word, but we're not a doer of the word that we hear. Now, three important principles and truths regarding the word tonight that we find in the verses that we read. Number one, we find the demands of the word in verse 22. Number two, we find the danger of the word in verses 23 and 24. And then number three, we find the design of the word in verse 25. Let's go back and talk about the demands of the word. Look at verse 22 again. But be ye doers of the word, and not hearers only, deceiving your own selves. And so we find the demands of the word of God. You see, the Bible is different from every other book on the face of the earth. It demands a response. It demands action. And as you read the Bible, there's a call to action. And so the Bible is unlike any other book. This is God's word, not man's word. And as you read the Bible, you'll find words like repent and believe and come. And so, again, the Word of God is a very demanding book. The word repent means to have a change of mind, which will lead to a change of action and a change of behavior. Jesus said in Luke 13:3, if you don't repent, you'll perish. And so repentance is part of the gospel message. But even as Christians, we have ongoing repentance as we change our mind regarding certain things and as we determine to live for Him. And so you have words like repent and believe and come. Come unto me, all ye that labor and are heavy laden, and I will give you rest, Jesus said in Matthew chapter 11. John chapter 6, him that cometh to me, I will in no wise cast out. So first of all, in verse 22, we find the demands of the Word of God. Too many Christians, they mark their Bibles, but their Bible does not leave a mark on them. The Bible does not change them. Now, number two tonight, we find the

0: holdeth himself and goeth his way, and straightway forgetteth what manner of man he was. And so the picture here is rather humorous. A picture is a man looking at his face in a mirror and walking away and doing nothing. Can you imagine that in the morning, ladies and gentlemen? Going to the bathroom or the bedroom and looking at yourself in the mirror, walking away without combing your hair, without brushing your teeth, without shaving, gentlemen, without doing what needs to be done as you look in the mirror. How foolish that would be. And so the Word of God here is compared to a mirror. You see, the Bible is our spiritual mirror. It shows our spiritual flaws. Now, what is a danger? We mentioned the danger of the Word. This is the danger. Looking into the Word, seeing our flaws, seeing our sins, seeing our weaknesses and doing absolutely nothing. You see, we are responsible if we don't respond to Scripture. An unbeliever who is exposed to the Romans road, he or she knows how to get saved. They know the gospel. They understand the gospel. But they don't respond to the gospel. There's a price to pay. And so the danger is not responding to Scripture. And we are responsible if we fail to respond to the Word of God. Now, a third thing tonight, we find this in verse 25, the design of the Word. Look at verse 25. But whoso looketh into the perfect law of liberty and continueth therein, he, being not a forgetful hearer, but a doer of the work, this man shall be blessed in his deed. What man? It says, this man shall be blessed in his deed. The blessing is promised not to the one who hears the Word, but the one who practices the Word of God. The one who is a doer of the Word. And notice it says in verse 25, he being not a forgetful hearer, but a doer of the work, this man shall be blessed in his deed. The design of the Word is to change us. And as you read the Bible, and as you get in the Word yourself, and as you are under the preaching of the Word of God will change you as you yield to the Holy Spirit. That is the design of the Word of God. The Word of God will change us if we let it happen. The Word of God will change our habits. The Word of God will change our speech, the words that we use. The Word of God will change our thoughts. The Bible says, bringing into captivity every thought to the obedience of Christ. The Word of God will change your way of thinking. The Word of God will change your direction. If you're on the wrong path, the Word of God will get you back on the right path. The Word of God is a light unto your path. The Word of God will change your lifestyle, the way you live, the way you talk, the way you think. The Word of God will change your relationships. You will cut off relationships with the wrong people. You will try to reach them with the gospel. And you will develop close relationships with people who will minister to you and mentor you and help you develop as a Christian. And so tonight, as we looked at James chapter 1, we find three important truths regarding the Word of God. Number one, the demands of the Word. Number two, the danger of the Word. And number three, the design of the Word of God. The pattern is very simple. God speaks, we listen, and then we follow. May God bless you. This is Pastor Ron Gatlin, and this has been the Voice of Gethsemane.
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1: How do you do? Have you ever been traveling to a destination, confident you'll get there by following the authoritative voice of your GPS, only to end up somewhere else entirely from where you expected to be? Although global positioning systems are usually accurate, now and then that pleasant voice can lead you astray. The woman in our story found herself in that situation many times while growing up in a home that was always in conflict. She traveled through some painful and confusing roads in her search for the right direction, until her heart and mind and life were unshackled.

0: Did you find one?
1: Yes, dear. The doctor is on his way. Just keep breathing.
0: I don't know how much longer I can...
1: Just hang in there, Anna. I should have scheduled our visit.
0: How do you schedule the arrival of a baby?
1: Right, darling, right. The best we can hope for is approximation.
0: Can you approximate when they can get me a room so I can get out of this hospital hallway?
1: That's the other thing. Because the hospital is so overcrowded, there is a shortage of rooms.
0: What are you saying? That there is no room in this hospital for me to have our baby?
1: No. The doctors are coming, and there is a room.
0: Okay. Well, then, where is it?
1: It's right over there.
0: Where? There's nothing there but a broom closet.
1: Right.
0: A broom closet? Ow!
2: Shining the light of the world into the darkness, this is Unshackled. True life stories dramatized and produced in Chicago by Pacific Garden Mission. Without a home, the homeless cannot change their lives. Their backs are against the wall. That's why Pacific Garden Mission provides a home, a place of refuge for hundreds of men, women, and children. Within the walls of the mission, the homeless receive nourishing food, physical and spiritual. The mission medical services takes care of some of their physical hurts, while pastors and counselors address the needs of their souls, introducing them to the Ancient of Days. He says for all to hear, "Thy walls are continually before me." His loving kindness is what this program is all about. Now for broadcast around the earth, here is program number 3595 in the series Unshackled, the program that makes you face yourself and think. Her life began in an unusual way, born in a hospital broom closet in Holland. She grew up searching for meaning and purpose for her life. There was worse to come, as we'll hear from the true life story of Ruth Ott, right now on Unshackled.
3: My birth in the hospital closet was unusual, but even more significant is that my parents chose to marry when they discovered I was on my way. They worked hard to build a life together, even though they knew they were not compatible. This caused constant upheaval in our home. Things seemed a little better when my brother Jacob came along. My mother had the son she wanted, and my father doted on his little girl. But they were still lost in a marriage with no common ground. Oma, my grandmother, visited often and was a great comfort to a sensitive little 6-year-old girl. With Oma, I felt cared for and loved, except during arguments between my parents, which happened a lot.
0: Well, if you're really that unhappy, then just go.
1: You think I won't go? Or are you just trying to tell me what to do again?
0: Look at what you're doing to the children. Ruth is scared to death that we argue like this. Go to your grandmother downstairs, Ruth. Hurry, now.
4: Please don't fight again. Please.
1: You heard your mother, Ruth. Go downstairs to your Oma. You'll feel better.
0: Now you act like you care about the children.
1: I do care about the children.
0: You care about yourself.
1: How dare you?
0: You don't care about the children or me.
1: If I didn't care, you wouldn't have this roof over your head or these stupid dishes I've worked 2 full weeks to pay for.
5: Don't care.
6: Stop this. Stop at once.
4: Oma, make them stop, please.
6: What is wrong with you two?
0: I'm sorry, Mother. We didn't mean to disturb you.
6: You're disturbing the whole neighborhood.
1: Sorry, just got out of hand. Ruth, we're sorry, honey.
6: You both should be ashamed of scaring the children that way. Not to mention the scene the neighbors have been enjoying.
0: It's just, we can't... It's hopeless.
6: Well, then you must do something about it. You cannot raise your children around this madness. You both know that.
1: The only answer is for one of us to leave.
0: There you go again with divorce. What will that do to the children?
6: It may not be as painful as all this fighting that they're in the middle of. Don't make Ruth and Jacob suffer for your wrong choices.
3: Unfortunately, the divorce finally happened, but I was relieved that the fighting stopped. Yet I dearly missed my father. My mother clearly favored my brother, so I often felt that I missed out on the love of a father. It all made me a very introspective little girl, constantly searching to make sense out of life. After the divorce, my mother moved us to a new town in Holland, where a well-known evangelist was holding outdoor revival meetings. To my surprise and delight, Mother started attending these nightly meetings, and she took me with her. The music, the atmosphere, and the preaching were strangely moving to a sensitive 8-year-old girl.
5: Friends,
4: Mama, that music was so pretty. Do you think we'll get to sing it again?
0: Shh, Ruth. I want to listen to what the preacher is saying.
5: And understands even more than you what you need. As you listen to my words today, remember, the Bible tells you that you must trust in the Lord with all your heart and lean not unto your own understanding. We must all learn to live by this verse. When you fully believe in God's plan for your life, nothing is impossible. No circumstances are insurmountable.
4: Mama, God has a plan for our lives?
0: Yes, honey, quiet now.
4: Even my life?
0: Yes, Ruth, and the first part of that plan is listening.
3: That was a pivotal moment for me. I knew it was God who was speaking into my life, and the tugging I felt in my heart was the Holy Spirit making his presence known to a confused little girl. My mother's attempt at a second marriage hadn't worked well for any of us, but it had brought me another little brother. And as we attended these services together, my mother seemed to be growing in her knowledge of God, too.
0: Ruth, go upstairs and get your pajamas on while I finish up these dishes.
4: Mom, will you come with me?
0: Why?
4: I'm afraid.
0: Now, Ruth, 8 years old is too old to be afraid of the dark.
4: I'm not afraid of the dark.
0: No? Then what?
4: Monsters.
0: Who told you about monsters?
4: I read about them, that they could be under my bed.
0: I don't think monsters would fit under there.
4: But they might. Will you go with me?
0: Ruth, do you remember what the pastor said last week?
4: No.
0: Remember, he said God is our refuge and strength. And we will not
4: fear.
0: Yes, very good.
4: Because God's bigger than monsters, right?
0: Right. And besides, you know monsters aren't real, but God is. Now, do you think you can manage to go upstairs?
4: I think so. But God won't mind if I turn on a light, will he?
0: I think that'll be all right.
3: At that age, my desire to please God was so strong that even the idea of monsters under my bed couldn't scare me. One night, after a powerful worship service, I was in my room thinking about this wonderful God who loved me so much that he sent Jesus, his son, to die for me for all the things I had done wrong. So right there, kneeling by my bed, I lifted my hands and surrendered my life to this amazing God. I had found what I was searching for, and I found it just in time. Shortly thereafter, my mother's marriage difficulties and an alarming relocation brought arguments and anxiety right back into my life again.
0: And you're sure you didn't tell any of the neighbors that we're going to the United States to live with you?
6: Anna, of course not.
0: That's all we need, is Dirk tracking us down over there.
6: Don't worry. He won't be able to find you now.

0: behind us, flew to the United States and started over in Portland, Oregon. Before the move, my mother tried to teach me English, and even though the lessons hadn't really taught me much, she still enrolled me in junior high. I knew only three words in English when I started school. Yes, no, and danger. Friends said they would remember me from that first year as the girl who smiled and nodded to every question she was asked. Then, just when I began to feel more at home, my mother remarried once more, and my life's direction took another unexpected turn. Living at home became unbearable again, and I dropped out of school after 10th grade, wondering if I could ever find God's plan for me.
1: Take these and set the table.
0: You won't really send us away, will you?
1: Ruth, you knew when I married Eric that things might be different around here.
0: Yes, but I didn't expect our lives to be so miserable.
1: If you think you're miserable, think how it feels for me.
0: Mom?
1: I'm trying, honey. Trying to do the right thing for all of us. But Eric just isn't that kind of man that understands children.
0: Okay, I promise to try harder not to get on his nerves. I'll keep Jacob and Davy out of his way, too. Mom, please don't send us away. What'll we do without you?
1: You're 17 now, and you know I love you children. But Eric insists that we need to make a change if this marriage is to have a chance.
0: I can't believe he's demanding you give us up.
1: Are you saying I don't care?
0: No, I just...
1: We're only trying to find the best solution for all of us. I think everyone will be happier this way.
0: Fine. He's not my father anyway. And I won't have to deal with all the fighting.
1: That's more like it. Now, I think I've found a place where you and your brother Jacob might be allowed to be together.
0: What about Davy?
1: Davy's too young and must stay here for now. But you and Jacob could go to the same boarding school.
0: Boarding school? I gave up on school.
1: You can still take the GED and continue your education route.
0: Oh, Mom, but how do we know this isn't God's plan for my life?
1: I know it is. God is with you, wherever you are.
0: I suppose. Where is this school, anyway?
1: Tennessee. Your brother can go to school and you can have a staff job as a nursing assistant. That doesn't sound so bad, does it?
0: I guess not. But Tennessee? It's so far away.
1: Ruth, maybe you'll find the answers you're looking for if you'll give this a try.
0: Maybe. What does one more change matter?
1: We'll have phone chats.
0: Mom, please say you'll pray for me. I want to follow God's plan for my life.
1: I know, dear. Maybe you'll find it in Tennessee.
2: We'll hear the rest of Ruth's story in just a moment. Here's the president of Pacific Garden Mission, Phil Kwiatkowski.
3: 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You'll be able to sit in the audience and watch as the cast and crew bring to life another testimony of someone transformed by Jesus Christ. Then afterward, we invite you to join us for supper in the dining room and taste for yourself one of the nourishing meals we serve the homeless. 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Now, back to Ruth Ott's story as she searches for her life's purpose.
0: My move to Tennessee turned out to be a blessing. On my own and away from the chaos at home, I worked as a nursing assistant. After several years, I started studies in the field of chiropractic medicine and made another move, this time to Atlanta. Through each move, I continued to search for God's plan and to make sense out of all the changes I had gone through. I realized I had missed out on the love of an earthly father, so I set about finding a more fulfilling love through my heavenly father. Studying the Bible, I applied what I learned about God to every aspect of my life, including finding a church, which I had yet to do. Then one day, during a study break, I joined some classmates who were discussing

0: practicing religion?
1: Of course I go to church on Sunday. My mama brought me up going to Sunday school and church.
2: Ugh, no thank you. I sleep in on Sundays. Glad I'm an atheist.
3: Maybe you should try my congregation. We only meet on Saturday nights.
1: I never heard of a church that doesn't have Sunday morning services.
3: Maybe because I'm Jewish. We don't do Sundays.
4: Hey, Ruth. What about you?
1: Yeah, every time I see you, you're reading your Bible. What church do you attend?
5: Well, I just read the Bible and do what it says. Sort of like the Jewish people, I guess. I keep the Sabbath and believe in Yeshua, the Jewish name for Jesus.
4: Wow, that sounds like me. I go to a Messianic church.
5: A messy what?
4: Messianic. We follow the Bible closely and believe in Yeshua, Jesus, our Savior. You should come with me sometime.
5: Maybe I will, Pam. It sounds intriguing. That day, when I went there, God answered my longing for a church. It became my spiritual home. I made new friends there as I continued my studies in chiropractic care. It also gave me a social life that I hadn't had before. It occurred to me that God's purpose for my life might be found in finding the right person to marry. Several men had shown an interest in me, and I thought maybe God would provide a godly man to be my husband. I desired only what God wanted for my life. But loneliness can cause even the most dedicated person to lose their focus.
4: So I know you didn't ask me to meet up just to tell me you like my reversible sweater.
5: True, although it is lovely.
4: Something's bothering you, Ruth.
5: I need your advice, Pam, as a sister in Christ.
4: Of course.
5: You know, I've been praying that God would provide me with a Christian man to marry.
4: Right, haven't we all?
5: Yes, I'm struggling with... Well, I've been dating this one special guy.
4: Oh, Ruth, I'm so glad. Maybe he's your answer.
5: Oh, maybe, but I'm not sure dating and marriage is what I should focus on. Every time I get involved with someone, other issues come up. I feel like things are always moving way too fast.
4: Oh, you mean because he wants more from you than you're willing to give?
5: I'm afraid so.
4: You are dating a Christian guy, right?
5: I am, and I thought he'd be as concerned about staying pure and not giving in to temptation as I am, but...
4: I know. Sometimes even the most sincere Christians can be tempted to go too far.
5: Every man I've ever dated... All of them Christian, has wanted to push the relationship too far. Maybe I should just give up dating.
4: Well, now, hold on. You do want to be married, right?
5: Yes, but maybe God is directing me to focus on something other than marriage.
4: I don't know, Ruth, but I do know that God has a plan for you. I try to live by Jeremiah 29:11. For I know the thoughts that I think toward you, saith the Lord, thoughts of peace and not of evil, to give you an expected end.
5: Me too. And I know God wants us not to give in to impure temptations. So I know what I have to do. I have to focus on God's plan for me and not confuse it with my plan for me. No more dating for this girl unless I'm sure God has opened the door, chosen the right person, and prepared the way.
4: Could it be that your search is more about your career helping people physically with your practice instead of a marriage relationship?
5: I suppose. Why is this so hard for me? I finally graduated. I have my own practice, but I'm still searching for God's direction. Pam, what's a girl to do when she needs wise advice?
4: I know what I do.
6: Call my mother.
7: Hello.
5: Hey, Mom.
7: Ruth, how is my wonderfully successful daughter?
5: I'm doing okay.
7: No, you're not. I can hear it in your voice.
5: Yeah, I'm still struggling with where God wants me.
7: Are you happy?
5: Yeah.
7: Then what's the problem?
5: It's about a purpose for my life. Mom, what would you think if I told you that I might want to move again?
7: I would say if anyone knows how to move, it's you. Where would you go?
5: Well, there's a place in Kentucky I've heard about that fascinates me. I wouldn't have the best income because it means helping people in the hills of Appalachia, many of whom are truly needy.
7: If you've prayed about it and it seems right, don't let fear stop you.
5: But Appalachia? God wants me there?
7: Ruth, you've been searching for purpose. Can there be any greater purpose than following God's direction and offering hope and health to people in need?
5: Even if it's a place... that scares me?
7: Could be quite a journey, from the windmills of Holland to the hills of Appalachia.
5: Mom, I'm willing to live in a drafty tent or a rundown shack as long as God is leading me.
7: He's been leading you all along, Ruth. Maybe all that moving around when you were younger was preparing you for now, where maybe God wants you to move somewhere that you feel out of your element. You just have to stop this restless searching and trust him. Go to Appalachia. God knows how to give good gifts to his children.
5: My life's journey had taken me through many miles of heartache, changes, and disappointments. But when I finally decided to put my trust completely in God, I stopped searching and found a place where I could offer the love of my Heavenly Father to people who would need me. I arrived in Appalachia expecting to find that drafty tent or dreaded shack as my home. Instead, there was the cutest little cottage waiting for me to move right in. God does give good gifts to his children. Within a few years, my office grew into a thriving nonprofit mission where physical and spiritual health are offered at little or no cost to people in need. God prepared a place where I'm free to talk about my faith as I minister to the physical needs of my patients. I've finally found my purpose, and my heart is at peace in the place that God had prepared for me all along. Good morning, Myra. How's the back feeling today?
4: Not as bad since you started my treatments, Dr. Ott.
5: Good to hear. Why don't you just relax and let me do some massage on your back today?
4: That sounds like heaven. Relaxing isn't often in my day planner.
5: I understand. And these muscles of yours are definitely holding a lot of tension.
4: Oh, it's stress.
5: I know about stress.
4: Yeah, but you always seem so relaxed.
5: Well, I am now, but I haven't always been. There's been so many stressful changes in my life, I thought I'd never find contentment.
4: How did you?
5: Faith. I know it sounds simple, but I found my peace in following Jesus Christ.
4: I believe in Jesus.
5: Do you follow him?
4: I suppose so.
5: While we finish up your treatment here, can I talk to you about it?
4: Anything to help me with my stress.
5: Well, Myra, Jesus came to give you stress relief. The Bible calls that an abundant life, one of peace and purpose.
4: I went to church as a kid. I guess I know about Jesus.
5: You know, then, that he's God's only son.
4: Yeah, he died on the cross.
5: Willingly, to pay the price for those things we've done wrong, so we don't have to stress about them anymore.
4: I've done a bunch wrong. I still do.
5: He paid the price for all of it, and that in itself is stress relief.
4: Sure is.
5: See, God knew how hard it would be to live in a world where we are constantly under stress. He sent Jesus to make all that easier.
4: And that's worked for you.
5: Myra, my life was a maze of stress and change until I really trusted God.
4: Maybe I need to do that, too.
5: Good. I found that when you follow Jesus and begin to read and study the Bible, you find great advice for stress relief.
4: Like that Bible verse you have on your wall right there?
5: Right. Know what it means to trust in the Lord with all thine heart and lean not unto thine own understanding? In all thy ways acknowledge him, and he shall direct thy paths.
4: Is that the kind of advice you mean? Like, don't try to figure it all out by yourself?
5: Exactly. I needed that verse to help me through all the twists and turns in my life. But more important, Myra, is that, well, in another scripture, in 1 John 5:11. Here, take my Bible. Read right there.
4: And this is the record, that God hath given to us eternal life, and this life is in his Son.
5: So eternal life is to have Christ. It boils down to that. That's the gospel.
4: In a nutshell, huh?
5: Mm-hmm. Read the very next verse.
4: He that hath the Son hath life, and he that hath not the Son of God hath not life. So how do I know I got him?
5: You said you believe in Jesus, but are you trusting him in such a way that no one or no thing on earth can shake your confidence in him?
4: Not really.
5: Do you see him as your lifeboat, your lifeline? Really, he's our only hope. We're lost without him.
4: So if we have him, we have life.
5: I couldn't have said it better. That's why he directs my paths.
4: He's your roadmap.
5: Exactly. He can be your savior and roadmap, too. When you make that choice, you will find abundant life, and you'll understand what a wise woman once told me. God knows how to give good gifts to his children.
0: Listening friend, Jesus tells us in Matthew 11, "Come unto me, all ye that labor and are heavy laden, and I will give you rest." Ruth surrendered her life to Jesus Christ at an early age, and as an adult, stopped searching for direction herself and trusted the plan of God for her life. Have you, friend? Have you found the peace and contentment that God can give you? And if you have never put your faith in Christ, why not do so now? Romans chapter 10, verses 9 and 10 promise that if thou shalt confess with thy mouth the Lord Jesus, and shalt believe in thine heart that God hath raised him from the dead, thou shalt be saved. For with the heart man believeth unto righteousness, and with the mouth confession is made unto salvation. If you need help in this crucial decision, get in touch with us at Pacific Garden Mission, 1458 South Canal Street, Chicago, Illinois, 60607. 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Kathy from Knoxville, Tennessee wrote, "I prayed the sinner's prayer after your broadcast and asked Jesus into my life. I love Unshackled and listen to it on WRJZ. Well, thank you, Kathy, for your kind words. 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Heard in the true story of Ruth Ott were Marcy Mancotti, Linda Kimbrough, Mark Forrest, Tina Glushenko, and Lynn Baber. Original music, Don Badorf. Engineer, Kim Rasmussen. 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And I'm Timothy Gregory. 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Someone is waiting for your call. 312-492-9410. So, until next time, unless our Lord returns before then, I'm Timothy Gregory. Thanks for listening, and may God bless.

In Psalm 63, David said, "My soul shall be satisfied as with marrow and fatness, and my mouth shall praise thee with joyful lips, when I remember thee upon my bed, and meditate on thee in the night watches." To help you focus your thoughts upon God at the close of this day, we bring you this devotional meditation, From Morning and Evening, by Charles Haddon Spurgeon, the great English preacher of the 19th century. This evening's text is found in Daniel chapter 10 and verse 11. A man greatly beloved. Child of God, do you hesitate to appropriate this title? Has your unbelief made you forget that you are greatly beloved too? Must you not have been greatly beloved to have been bought with the precious blood of Christ as of a lamb without blemish and without spot? When God smote his only begotten Son for you, what was this but being greatly beloved? You lived in sin and rioted in it. Must you not have been greatly beloved for God to have borne so patiently with you? You were called by grace and led to a Savior and made a child of God and an heir of heaven. All this proves, does it not, a very great and superabounding love? Since that time, whether your path has been rough with troubles or smooth with mercies, it has been full of proofs that you are a man greatly beloved. If the Lord has chastened you, yet not in anger. If he has made you poor, yet in grace you have been rich. The more unworthy you feel yourself to be, the more evidence have you that nothing but unspeakable love could have led the Lord Jesus to save such a soul as yours. The more demerit you feel, the clearer is the display of the abounding love of God in having chosen you and called you and made you an heir of bliss. Now if there be such love between God and us, let us live in the influence and sweetness of it and use the privilege of our position. Do not let us approach our Lord as though we were strangers or as though he were unwilling to hear us, for we are greatly beloved by our loving Father. He that spared not his own Son, but delivered him up for us all, how shall he not with him also freely give us all things? Come boldly, O believer, for despite the whisperings of Satan and the doubtings of thine own heart, thou art greatly beloved. Meditate on the exceeding greatness and faithfulness of divine love this evening, and so go to thy bed in peace. This meditation was taken from Morning and Evening by C.H. Spurgeon. 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

And once again, it is indeed a blessed privilege to visit with you. You know, you get to love an invisible audience. You don't know who's there. Thank the Lord for the privilege of being able to minister. And from time to time, we get a chance to meet people who say they listen. And sometimes people are quite surprised to meet the speaker of a radio broadcast. I'm sure every radio preacher has had this happen. And, you know, you wonder then, will they stop listening after they met you and seeing that you are so much different than what they anticipated or expected you to be? That happened to me only once when a man did see who I was, and I was working a part-time job, and he said, "You are working a part-time job." I said, "Yes." "You have another job?" And so finally, he was so upset. He says, "I'm not going to listen to you anymore." Well, he, for some reason or another, he was thinking perhaps that a preacher didn't have to work and there was no need for anyone to ever be as normal as he was. And I don't know what happened to him. I pray that he did not. I pray that he did mature enough to recognize that the Lord didn't call angels to speak the word of God. God has called people saved by his grace, just like you and your neighbor is, and just like other members of your family. He calls people out to speak his word. And woe unto the man who forgets that he's called out from among people to be a leader for the people and just made of clay, just like the people to whom he ministers. We want to mention the matter of Samuel. We've been talking about him as being God's man. Samuel was called a prophet, called of the Lord to minister for the Lord and to carry forth God's word to the man Eli, who had not cared for the ministry of the Lord. And the Lord dealt severely with Eli because of the way that Eli did and the way Eli lived. The Lord calls Samuel the prophet. He has a prophetic call upon Samuel's life. Now, Samuel is one of those individuals in the scriptures who had many offices, so to speak, several different offices. He was one who ministered in the temple as a young man. The Lord called him a prophet in chapter 3, verse 20. He also was a priest. He had the offering of the sacrifice in chapter 7, verse 9. He was a judge, and he was the last of the judges. You know that you have the judges mentioned in the book of Judges. The book is named because of the primary offices that are mentioned there, and the judge's office was not a continuing office, not one that was passed on to another family member. The Spirit of the Lord came upon a man, and he did judge the nation. He pleaded for the nation, as the Lord says in the book of Isaiah 1:16, "Judge the fatherless, you plead for them, you speak for them." And these judges rose up to speak for the Lord and to lead the people out of their bondage. Well, Samuel was a judge as well, but he was not a king. And so he is a prophet and he's a priest, but he's not a king. He is a leader of the people. He represents the Lord to the people, and he is a teacher of the word of God to the people, but he is not a king. He is going to anoint the king. He anoints Saul and he anoints David, but he himself is not a king. Now, he is going to anoint the king, and this king is going to point to a king who is going to be prophet, priest, and king, and that is the Lord Jesus Christ. Not only is he a prophet, a priest, and a king, but he is also the offering. He is the offering to God, and he is the one who received the offering that was made of himself. Our Heavenly Father, I pray that thy blessings will be upon today's message. I pray thee to bless thy people. I pray thee to comfort and strengthen us. Fill us with thy Holy Spirit, that we shall be bold and faithful in our witness for Christ, for Jesus' sake. Amen. Now let's go, please, to the book of Exodus. We have seen in Exodus how that the Lord sends, first of all, the plague of the blood on the river Nile, which the people looked upon the Nile as being a god. The Nile River provided food for them. There is someone I heard just recently say that the Nile River is a country that is
3,000 miles long and 12 miles wide. The Nile River runs right down through the desert, and 6 miles on either side of the Nile River, people find food and there is vegetation and growth, but beyond that, there is nothing. And the Egyptians had come to worship the Nile River, especially during the time that it flooded, flood seasons, that it brought down much fertile, rich soil and caused the crops to grow quite well. But the Lord attacks the gods of Egypt, and he turns the water into blood, and the river stank, the fish died in it, and the people could not drink from it. It didn't bring them any help and hope. And then the Lord also brings all of these frogs upon the land, frogs that were in their bedchambers, in their kitchen, in their kneading, feeding trough, and wherever they were, and all in the streets. And then Moses asked Pharaoh, when shall I entreat the Lord that the frogs? He said, well, tomorrow. And so the Lord is able to kill the frogs. And then there are lice that come on everybody and upon everything. And then there are flies. These, we told you, were these biting flies. They were not the kind of nuisance kind of flies. They were, in addition to being a nuisance, they were also a pest, in that they would bite these people, and they brought corruption as well. And then there is going to be, in the next chapter, chapter 9, we'll see that there are more plagues yet to come. But I want to, in chapter 8, look at something here, starting at verse 25. Pharaoh called for Moses and for Aaron and said, go ye, sacrifice to your God in the land. And Moses said, it is not meet so to do, for we shall sacrifice the abomination of the Egyptians to the Lord our God. Lo, we shall sacrifice the abomination of the Egyptians before their eyes, and will they not stone us? You see, these Egyptians felt that their religion was superior. They had been worshiping in this manner for some 400 years or more, and they were not about to let these sacrifice the way they were sacrificing, the sacrifice that was pleasing to God. And the sacrifice that was pleasing to God was not acceptable to them. In fact, it was so much so offensive until they, as Moses said, they would be willing to stone us. And so Moses said, now we want to sacrifice unto our God, and we're not going to do our service, our worship unto our God in the presence of these pagans who do not know the Lord, but we will pull away and have our own quiet place to worship. There is a lesson for us today in this, that when you have your time of worship, that's something between you and the Lord. It is not public. Now, when we have our worship services, we open it up to the public, and anybody who wants to can come in and hear the message of God, hear the word of God preached, hear the truth of God proclaimed. We'll invite anyone to come in, but they cannot take a part in that worship service. They cannot be a servant as an unsaved man or a woman. Do they give? They can give their offering, but it is not to, they don't have any say-so in how the church is run, how that the church is operated. The unsaved have no say-so in that. No matter how much giving they do or how much sacrifice they give, this is something that is unto the Lord and from the people of the Lord, the people who have trusted in the Lord. So Moses said, we will go 3 days' journey into the wilderness and sacrifice to the Lord our God, as he shall command us. And Pharaoh said, I will let you go, that ye may sacrifice to the Lord your God in the wilderness. Now notice the condition he places upon their departure and their separation to worship. He says, only ye shall not go very far away, entreat for me. Now I can look at this in two ways. What is he saying? Now I have experienced so much of a hassle of the frogs, the flies, the lice, the dead fish in the river. Now, and I have seen that you, every time you ask the Lord to take something away, the Lord intervenes. Every time you told me something was going to happen, something happened. Was he now beginning to soften his heart? I don't think so. So he says, entreat for me. Don't go very far away. The Lord is showing us that he has said exactly that what was happening. The Lord said unto Moses that I'm going to make you a God, and I will make
Aaron a prophet. And that's what the Lord does. Pharaoh now

him to give up and what the Lord wants him to forsake. He surrenders to the Lord, and the Lord rules all. He says, this must go and this must be brought in. That's what the Lord says. Verse 29. And Moses says, behold, I go out from thee, and I will entreat the Lord that the swarm of flies may depart from Pharaoh, from his servants, from his people tomorrow. Now the pattern has been set. Don't do it now. Pharaoh says earlier, tomorrow. Okay, Moses says, okay, we'll talk to the Lord tomorrow for you. Not today, not now, but tomorrow. You're the man who wants to be in charge. But let not Pharaoh deal deceitfully anymore in not letting the people go to sacrifice to the Lord. It is a repulsive thing that one should make a promise, and when the pressure is on, I promise, Lord, I'll do it, Lord. Take the pressure off. Take away the problem. And the Lord takes away the problem. And they will say, I'm glad that's passed. And they forget about what anguish they experienced during their calamity. And forget about all of the deals, quote unquote, that they made. And they now are on their way being selfish and independent of what God expects of them. And so Moses goes from Pharaoh, and he entreats the Lord. And notice what the scriptures say. And the Lord did according to the word of Moses. Now, several times that phrase occurs. Moses did according, or the Lord did according to Moses, and Moses did according to the word of the Lord. Moses would do what the Lord wanted him to do, and so God did what Moses asked him to do. Listen, delight thyself also in the Lord, and he shall give thee the desires of thine heart. And so the Lord removed the swarm of flies from Pharaoh, from his servants, and from his people. There remained not one. Now, that's a miracle in itself. You ever seen a lot of flies? And no matter how many there are, and whatever comes along, one's going to die somewhere and going to remain. And yet in this portion of scripture, the scriptures tell us there remain not one. Now that's quite a bit of extermination. That's a miracle done by the Lord. All of the flies were gone, taken away. And Pharaoh hardened his heart at this time. Also, neither would he let the people go. Father, we pray that someone would listen today to this message and see how foolish it is to fight against God, for man cannot win. We pray that each will surrender. Bless us and empower us to be encouraged by this message. For Jesus' sake, amen.

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Among the great names of our founding fathers, you've probably never heard the name John Rosberg. Yet he was a man of principle, a preacher, and patriot. The Reverend Rosberg knew of the imminent danger that morning. Before the sun came up, as he pulled on his boots to lead his parishioners on a bold march to Philadelphia, he knew they faced stout British opposition. Rosberg was no fool. He touched the warm cheeks of each of his five sleeping children and considered that he might never see them again in this world. As he lifted the bolt of the door, he breathed the prayer from Jeremiah 49:11. Leave thy fatherless children, I will preserve them alive, and let thy widows trust in me. He kissed his wife goodbye and took his position at the head of the line of march. His resolution never faltered. He did not look back. John Rosberg, preacher and patriot, was eventually captured and brutally killed by the British, mutilated by sword and bayonet. And though you've never heard his name, the good Reverend poured out his life's blood on the altar of freedom. He paid the ultimate price.

broadcasting to glorify the Lord Jesus Christ, the Savior of all men. This is Gethsemane Global Radio.

The psalmist said, "When I awake, I am still with thee." For the child of God, seeking the presence of the Lord is essential as each day begins. To help you in starting this day with God, we offer a brief devotional meditation from morning and evening, a collection from the pen of one of the greatest preachers of all time, Charles Haddon Spurgeon. This morning's text is found in Hebrews chapter 1 and verse 14. Are they not all ministering spirits, sent forth to minister for them who shall be heirs of salvation? Angels are the unseen attendants of the saints of God. They bear us up in their hands, lest we dash our foot against a stone. Loyalty to their Lord leads them to take a deep interest in the children of His love. They rejoice over the return of the prodigal to his father's house below, and they welcome the advent of the believer to the king's palace above. In olden times, the sons of God were favored with their visible appearance, and at this day, although unseen by us, heaven is still opened, and the angels of God ascend and descend upon the Son of Man, that they may visit the heirs of salvation. Seraphim still fly with live coals from off the altar to touch the lips of men greatly beloved. If our eyes could be opened, we should see horses of fire and chariots of fire about the servants of the Lord. For we have come to an innumerable company of angels, who are all watchers and protectors of the seed royal. To what dignity are the chosen elevated when the bright courtiers of heaven become their willing servitors? Into what communion are we raised since we have intercourse with spotless celestials? How well are we defended, since all the 20,000 chariots of God are armed for our deliverance. To whom do we owe all this? Let the Lord Jesus Christ forever be endeared to us, for through Him we are made to sit in heavenly places, far above principalities and powers. He it is whose camp is round about them that fear Him. He is the true Michael, whose foot is upon the dragon. All hail Jesus, Thou angel of Jehovah's presence, to thee this family offers its morning vows. This meditation was taken from Morning and Evening by C.H. Spurgeon. Please listen each morning at this same time for Morning and Evening.

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1: You know what the problem is? 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
2: Nahum, Chapter 1. The Burden of Nineveh, the Book of the Vision of Nahum the Elkoshite. God is jealous, and the Lord revengeth. The Lord revengeth and is furious. The Lord will take vengeance on his adversaries, and he reserveth wrath for his enemies. The Lord is slow to anger, and great in power, and will not at all acquit the wicked. The Lord hath his way in the whirlwind and in the storm, and the clouds are the dust of his feet. He rebuketh the sea, and maketh it dry, and drieth up all the rivers. Bashan languisheth, and Carmel, and the flower of Lebanon languisheth. The mountains quake at him, and the hills melt, and the earth is burned at his presence, yea, the world and all that dwell therein. Who can stand before his indignation, and who can abide in the fierceness of his anger? His fury is poured out like fire, and the rocks are thrown down by him. The Lord is good, a stronghold in the day of trouble, and he knoweth them that trust in him. But with an overrunning flood he will make an utter end of the place thereof, and darkness shall pursue his enemies. What do ye imagine against the Lord? He will make an utter end. Affliction shall not rise up the second time. For while they be folded together as thorns, and while they are drunken as drunkards, they shall be devoured as stubble fully dry. There is one come out of thee that imagineth evil against the Lord, a wicked counselor. Thus saith the Lord, though they be quiet, and likewise many, yet thus shall they be cut down when he shall pass through. Though I have afflicted thee, I will afflict thee no more. For now will I break his yoke from off thee, and will burst thy bonds in sunder. And the Lord hath given a commandment concerning thee, that no more of thy name be sown. Out of the house of thy gods will I cut off the graven image and the molten image. I will make thy grave, for thou art vile. Behold upon the mountains the feet of him that bringeth good tidings, that publisheth peace. O Judah, keep thy solemn feasts, perform thy vows, for the wicked shall no more pass through thee. He is utterly cut off. Chapter 2. He that dasheth in pieces is come up before thy face. Keep the munition, watch the way, make thy loins strong, fortify thy power mightily. For the Lord hath turned away the excellency of Jacob as the excellency of Israel. For the emptiers have emptied them out and marred their vine branches. The shield of his mighty men is made red, the valiant men are in scarlet. The chariots shall be with flaming torches in the day of his preparation, and the fir trees shall be terribly shaken. The chariots shall rage in the streets, they shall jostle one against another in the broad ways. They shall seem like torches, they shall run like the lightnings. He shall recount his worthies, they shall stumble in their walk, they shall make haste to the wall thereof, and the defense shall be prepared. The gates of the rivers shall be opened, and the palace shall be dissolved. And Huzzab shall be led away captive, she shall be brought up, and her maid shall lead her as with the voice of doves, tabering upon their breasts. But Nineveh is of old like a pool of water, yet they shall flee away. Stand, stand, shall they cry, but none shall look back. Take ye the spoil of silver, take the spoil of gold, for there is none end of the store and glory out of all the pleasant furniture. She is empty and void and waste, and the heart melteth and the knees smite together, and much pain is in all loins, and the faces of them all gather blackness. Where is the dwelling of the lions, and the feeding place of the young lions, where the lion, even the old lion, walked, and the lions whelp, and none made them afraid? The lion did tear in pieces enough for his whelps, and strangled for his lionesses, and filled his holes with prey, and his dens with ravin. Behold, I am against thee, saith the Lord of hosts, and I will burn her chariots in the smoke, and the sword shall devour thy young lions, and I will cut off thy prey from the earth, and the voice of thy messengers shall no more be heard. Chapter 3. Woe to the bloody city! It is all full of lies and robbery. The prey departeth not. The noise of a whip, and the noise of the rattling of the wheels, and of the prancing horses, and of the jumping chariots. The horseman lifteth up both the bright sword and the glittering spear, And there is a multitude of slain, and a great number of carcasses, and there is none end of their corpses. They stumble upon their corpses, because of the multitude of the whoredoms of the well-favored harlot, the mistress of witchcrafts, that selleth nations through her whoredoms, and families through her witchcrafts. Behold, I am against thee, saith the Lord of hosts, and I will discover thy skirts upon thy face, and I will show the nations thy nakedness, and the kingdoms thy shame. And I will cast abominable filth upon thee, and make thee vile, and will set thee as a gazing stock. And it shall come to pass that all they that look upon thee shall flee from thee, and say, Nineveh is laid waste. Who will bemoan her? Whence shall I seek comforters for thee? Art thou better than populous No, that was situate among the rivers, that had the waters round about it, whose rampart was the sea, and her wall was from the sea? Ethiopia and Egypt were her strength, and it was infinite. Put and Lubim were thy helpers. Yet was she carried away, she went into captivity. Her young children also were dashed in pieces at the top of all the streets, and they cast lots for her honorable men, and all her great men were bound in chains. Thou also shalt be drunken. Thou shalt be hid. Thou also shalt seek strength because of the enemy. All thy strongholds shall be like fig trees with the first ripe figs. If they be shaken, they shall even fall into the mouth of the eater. Behold, thy people in the midst of thee are women. The gates of thy land shall be set wide open unto thine enemies. The fire shall devour thy bars. Draw thee waters for the siege. Fortify thy strongholds. Go into clay and tread the mortar. Make strong the brick kiln. There shall the fire devour thee. The sword shall cut thee off, it shall eat thee up like the cankerworm. Make thyself many as the cankerworm, make thyself many as the locusts. Thou hast multiplied thy merchants above the stars of heaven. The cankerworm spoileth and flieth away. Thy crowned are as the locusts, and thy captains as the great grasshoppers, which camp in the hedges in the cold day, but when the sun ariseth they flee away, and their place is not known where they are. Thy shepherds slumber, O king of Assyria. Thy nobles shall dwell in the dust. Thy people is scattered upon the mountains, and no man gathereth them. There is no healing of thy bruise. Thy wound is grievous. All that hear the bruit of thee shall clap the hands over thee. For upon whom hath not thy wickedness passed continually? The end of Nahum. Habakkuk. Chapter 1. The burden which Habakkuk the prophet did see. O Lord, how long shall I cry, and thou wilt not hear? Even cry out unto thee of violence, and thou wilt not save? Why dost thou show me iniquity, and cause me to behold grievance? For spoiling and violence are before me, and there are that raise up strife and contention. Therefore the law is slacked, and judgment doth never go forth. For the wicked doth compass about the righteous. Therefore wrong judgment proceedeth. Behold ye among the heathen, and regard and wonder marvelously. For I will work a work in your days which ye will not believe, though it be told you. For lo, I raise up the Chaldeans, that bitter and hasty nation, which shall march through the breadth of the land to possess the dwelling places that are not theirs. They are terrible and dreadful. Their judgment and their dignity shall proceed of themselves. Their horses also are swifter than the leopards, and are more fierce than the evening wolves. And their horsemen shall spread themselves, and their horsemen shall come from far. They shall fly as the eagle that hasteth to eat. They shall come all for violence. Their faces shall sup up as the east wind, and they shall gather the captivity as the sand. And they shall scoff at the kings, and the princes shall be a scorn unto them. They shall deride every stronghold, for they shall heap dust and take it. Then shall his mind change, and he shall pass over and offend, imputing this his power unto his God. Art thou not from everlasting, O Lord my God, mine Holy One? We shall not die. O Lord, thou hast ordained them for judgment, and, O mighty God, thou hast established them for correction. Thou art of purer eyes than to behold evil, and canst not look on iniquity. Wherefore lookest thou upon them that deal treacherously, and holdest thy tongue, when the wicked devoureth the man that is more righteous than he? and makest men as the fishes of the sea, as the creeping things that have no ruler over them. They take up all of them with the angle. They catch them in their net and gather them in their drag. Therefore they rejoice and are glad. Therefore they sacrifice unto their net and burn incense unto their drag, because by them their portion is fat and their meat plenteous. Shall they therefore empty their net and not spare continually to slay the nations? Chapter 2. I will stand upon my watch and set me upon the tower, and will watch to see what he will say unto me, and what I shall answer when I am reproved. And the Lord answered me, and said, Write the vision, and make it plain upon tables, that he may run that readeth it. For the vision is yet for an appointed time, but at the end it shall speak and not lie. Though it tarry, wait for it, because it will surely come, it will not tarry. Behold, his soul which is lifted up is not upright in him, but the just shall live by his faith. Yea, also, because he transgresseth by wine, he is a proud man, neither keepeth at home, who enlargeth his desire as hell, and is as death, and cannot be satisfied, but gathereth unto him all nations, and heapeth unto him all people. Shall not all these take up a parable against him, and a taunting proverb against him, and say, Woe to him that increaseth that which is not his, how long? And to him that ladeth himself with thick clay? Shall they not rise up suddenly that shall bite thee, and awake that shall vex thee, and thou shalt be for booties unto them? Because thou hast spoiled many nations, all the remnant of the people shall spoil thee. Because of men's blood, and for the violence of the land, of the city, and of all that dwell therein. Woe to him that coveteth an evil covetousness to his house, that he may set his nest on high, that he may be delivered from the power of evil. Thou hast consulted shame to thy house by cutting off many people, and hast sinned against thy soul. For the stone shall cry out of the wall, and the beam out of the timber shall answer it. Woe to him that buildeth a town with blood, and establisheth a city by iniquity. Behold, is it not of the Lord of hosts that the people shall labor in the very fire, and the people shall weary themselves for very vanity? For the earth shall be filled with the knowledge of the glory of the Lord, as the waters cover the sea. Woe unto him that giveth his neighbor drink, that putteth thy bottle to him, and makest him drunken also, that thou mayest look on their nakedness. Thou art filled with shame for glory. Drink thou also, and let thy foreskin be uncovered. The cup of the Lord's right hand shall be turned unto thee, and shameful spewing shall be on thy glory. For the violence of Lebanon shall cover thee, and the spoil of beasts, which made them afraid because of men's blood, and for the violence of the land, of the city, and of all that dwell therein. What profiteth the graven image that the maker thereof hath graven it? The molten image, and a teacher of lies, that the maker of his work trusteth therein, to make dumb idols. Woe unto him that saith to the wood, Awake! To the dumb stone, Arise, it shall teach! Behold, it is laid over with gold and silver, and there is no breath at all in the midst of it. But the Lord is in his holy temple. Let all the earth keep silence before him. Chapter 3. A prayer of Habakkuk the prophet upon Shigionoth. O Lord, I have heard thy speech and was afraid. O Lord, revive thy work in the midst of the years. In the midst of the years, make known. In wrath, remember mercy. God came from Teman, and the Holy One from Mount Paran, Selah. His glory covered the heavens, and the earth was full of his praise, and his brightness was as the light. He had horns coming out of his hand, and there was the hiding of his power. Before him went the pestilence, and burning coals went forth at his feet. He stood and measured the earth. He beheld and drove asunder the nations, and the everlasting mountains were scattered, the perpetual hills did bow. His ways are everlasting. I saw the tents of Cushan in affliction, and the curtains of the land of Midian did tremble. Was the Lord displeased against the rivers? Was thine anger against the rivers? Was thy wrath against the sea, that thou didst ride upon thine horses and thy chariots of salvation? Thy bow was made quite naked, according to the oaths of the tribes, even thy word, Selah. Thou didst cleave the earth with rivers. The mountains saw thee, and they trembled. The overflowing of the water passed by. The deep uttered his voice and lifted up his hands on high. The sun and moon stood still in their habitation. At the light of thine arrows they went, and at the shining of thy glittering spear. Thou didst march through the land in indignation. Thou didst thresh the heathen in anger. Thou wentest forth for the salvation of thy people, even for salvation with thine anointed. Thou woundedst the head out of the house of the wicked by discovering the foundation unto the neck. Selah. Thou didst strike through with his staves the head of his villages. They came out as a whirlwind to scatter me. Their rejoicing was as to devour the poor secretly. Thou didst walk through the sea with thine horses, through the heap of great waters. When I heard, my belly trembled. My lips quivered at the voice. Rottenness entered into my bones, and I trembled in myself, that I might rest in the day of trouble. When he cometh up unto the people, he will invade them with his troops. Although the fig tree shall not blossom, neither shall fruit be in the vines, the labor of the olive shall fail, and the field shall yield no meat, the flock shall be cut off from the fold, and there shall be no herd in the stalls, yet I will rejoice in the Lord. I will joy in the God of my salvation. The Lord God is my strength, and he will make my feet like hinds' feet, and he will make me to walk upon mine high places. To the chief singer on my stringed instruments. The end of Habakkuk.

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1: How do you do? The world pursues the lust of the flesh, the lust of the eyes, and the pride of life. But these things do not lead to peace and joy in one's life, as the man in this story learned. Success as an athlete became his god, but he didn't find peace and joy until his heart and mind and very life were unshakable.

0: Mrs. McPherson.
1: Yes?
0: I'm afraid little Stephen may not make it.
1: Oh, no!
0: He was very dehydrated when he was brought in. We had him on an IV line, but he's not responding. He's in a deep coma.
1: He was with his aunt. I don't know what happened.
0: Have you been here all night?
1: Yes.
0: It's nearly dawn. Why don't you go home? Someone will call if there's any change. But, I say again, your son may not make it.
1: He's the first boy in my family in 2 generations. And he only made it 6 months.
2: 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True life stories dramatized and produced in Chicago by Pacific Garden Mission. Going nowhere. That's what you might say of the homeless who drift from one place to another seeking food and shelter. That's why Pacific Garden Mission keeps the doors open day and night to welcome these lost souls. Not only food and shelter, but showers and fresh clothing. Even some medical and dental treatment are given without charge to hundreds of men, women, and children, thanks to caring friends who send financial gifts. Pastors and counselors help each one understand the choices that led to their dilemma. And by hearing the good news of the one who sticks closer than a brother, they can make the right choice for a future full of hope. Now for broadcast around the earth, here is episode number 3951 in the series Unshackled, the program that makes you face yourself and think.
1: Hello?
3: Is this Mrs. McPherson?
1: Yes.
3: I'm a nurse at the hospital where Stephen is a patient.
1: Is he going to make it?
3: He's out of the coma, Mrs. McPherson, but he'll have to stay in the hospital a couple of more weeks.
1: Why?
3: The nurses used too much heat on his legs, trying to get his blood pressure up, and he has third-degree burns. He needs to have skin grafts.
1: But he's alive. That's what matters. He's alive.
2: Still an infant, the man in our story would recover from his burns only to face potentially worse crises. This is the story of his escape, the true testimony of Stephen McPherson from the classic files of Unshackled.
4: My parents were 18 when I was born, and I was only a few days old when my father slipped out of town. So Mama and her parents raised me. We lived in Virginia Beach, where Grandpa still made a little moonshine. He was his own best customer, and the fights he had with Grandma were fierce, yelling and throwing things. In the fall, he slaughtered hogs and held a big barbecue that drew a crowd.
5: Must be 100 or more people here, but at least they peaceful.
6: So far, busy stuffing their faces.
5: I like seeing folks stuffing their faces and drinking my home brew.
6: At least you're sober for this one day.
5: A man has to stay sober if he's gonna barbecue pork. People count on me.
6: That isn't all they count on you for.
5: What else?
6: The drunks around here get more than pork and homebrew from you. You wait and see. Before the day is over, they'll be hitting you up for some money.
5: Some of them get a little short sometimes.
6: Sometimes. Those guys are short all the time. Why do you do it?
5: Easy to lend than to listen to them cry.
6: Lend? If I could collect the money you lend to those moochers, I'd be rich.
4: Whenever Grandpa was drunk, he brandished a shotgun. So Mama and my brother would run to the neighbor's house for safety. All that running made my injured legs strong. In time, Mama got tired of his drunken rage and moved into her own apartment when I was 9. Once that year, my brother and I went back for a visit, and Grandpa was different, sober for one thing, as he sat my brother and me on his knees.
5: Boys, your mama took you away from here because of me, and I sure miss you. I wish things was different, but they're not, and I'm too old to change. I haven't always done right by you and your mama, but I care about you, and I hope you grow up to be better men than me.
4: A year later, Grandpa died, and Grandma asked us to come back and live with her. We were overjoyed. She seemed a lot more calm than she had been.
6: Boys, you know the lady that I work for? Well, she has a Bible on the table in her living room, always open. I took to reading it every time she went out to run errands. Then I bought one of my own, and now I'm saved. This is what the Bible says in John chapter 3. Listen here. For God so loved the world that he gave his only begotten Son, that whosoever believeth in him should not perish, but have everlasting life. That means you boys and me. Everybody can have eternal life. Ain't that something?
7: Mm-hmm.
6: It means God loves us, and he wants us to go to heaven someday. And all you have to do is pray like this, and I mean it. Lord, I know I'm a sinner. Come into my heart and save me.
4: I was 12 years old, so I prayed first, and then my younger brother prayed too. I read the Bible every day for several weeks after that, until my peers noticed. Then the persecution began. A friend started calling me names, and I wanted friendship more than I wanted a relationship with Christ. Although Mama sent us to Sunday school, we didn't go to church much, but I sang a duet now and then. One night the church elders were quarreling, and we overheard, so we vowed never to return. That summer, my 15th birthday came.
7: See what I got for you, Steve.
8: An electric guitar! Wow! Thank you, Mama!
7: You mentioned it often enough. Can't be much of a surprise.
8: Man, this is great!
6: Here comes the noise.
9: I'm gonna get me a snare drum, and we can have us a real band.
8: Yeah, we can get some other guys that play guitar to join us. We'll even form a group and start practicing.
9: Cool.
8: The school has a talent show next month. Bet you we can win.
7: All right. Find a place to practice. Your grandma don't want you making a racket in here.
6: Better here so you know where they are than out somewhere else.
4: Although we came in last at the talent show, we were not discouraged because the girl screamed and we received an offer to play at a night spot. But the parents of the other boys said no, and the band dispersed. So that was the end of our ambition. Didn't matter because the track coach stirred up other hopes.
8: Mama, Grandma, the coach wants me on the varsity track team.
7: That's good, son.
6: When are you gonna have time for that?
8: They practice after school.
6: You mean you'll be coming home late?
7: How are you gonna get home?
8: They have an athletic bus that takes the team home.
6: Oh, that'll be okay then.
8: He thinks I can run fast enough to help win the 880 relay. He said I've got a fast pair of legs.
7: I know how you got them.
8: Yeah, running away from Grandpa.
4: My first varsity letter came when I was a ninth grader, with one coming every year after that. I ran cross country, 880, the mile, 440, and 220 if the coach needed me. I was a 10th grader on top of the world. I won a couple of races in the 500-yard dash, and the coach told me I was just 3/10 of a second off the national record. The athletic bus always stopped at a convenience store, and many of us guys stole things from the store. One night I stole a pen and some raisin cake. After I sat down in the bus, the manager came and ordered me back inside, where he locked me in a dark room and called the police.
0: Empty your pockets. Is this yours?
8: Yes, sir.
0: You're coming with me.
8: Please don't mention this to my father.
4: I hadn't seen my father in 16 years. I was just deceiving them. The officer led me to his car, wrote something on a chart, and talked on the radio with the dispatcher. He gave them my name and said I was caught shoplifting. I was scared.
8: Why don't you let me go?
0: You were caught with stolen goods.
8: Most of the guys were doing it. I just happened to get caught.
0: Don't steal.
8: Please let me go.
0: Can't.
8: Didn't you ever steal when you were my age?
0: Nope, but I used to fight a lot. Let's go.
8: Are you gonna tell my mama and grandma?
0: Have to.
8: Oh, man.
0: Are you the mother of
10: Stephen McPherson?
1: Yes, I am.
10: Is your husband home?
1: Stephen's daddy doesn't live with us.
10: Your son was caught shoplifting a raisin cake.
1: Stephen, were you hungry? We've got food at home.
10: This goes on his record. And if he gets in any more trouble, he could go to reform school.
1: Thank you, officer.
10: He seems like a good boy, ma'am.
1: He is a good boy.
10: Better talk to him then. Have a good evening, ma'am.
1: Stephen, why did you do it?
8: Mama, all of us boys try it, but I got caught.
1: Your daddy's coming over here in 15 minutes. What a time to see him after all these years.
4: The guilt of what I'd said and done loomed over me, and I lost a major race in the 500-yard dash. 2 months passed before my confidence returned, but I never again came close to the national record. In the spring of 1970, a new crisis hit our school.
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1: Are you okay? We heard there was trouble at school.
8: There sure was. I was sitting in class when some white kid dashed into the room yelling, "Swain's been knocked out near the staircase!" He was ready to kill somebody. And me being the only black kid in class, I was worried.
1: So what happened?
8: The teacher said, "Should we jump on Stephen because they beat Swain?"
1: Good for her.
8: Yeah. The kid cooled down and said, "No, I guess not."
1: Can you believe that?
8: I knew it was coming after those rumbles last year.
1: There's prejudice on both sides.
8: Yeah, and the black kids call me names because I escort the white kids.
1: You be careful, son.
8: They don't bother me. I'm an athlete.
4: The tension eased when detectives monitored the halls, but my running became very inconsistent. I would win a race and then lose one. My motivation wavered, too. I started skipping practice. That's how I was home when two men came to the house. Grandma seemed to know them and asked them to sit down.
11: Is this your grandson?
1: Yes, it is.
11: I see you're number two on the track team. The Lord could change that to number one.
8: Yes, sir. I know.
11: Let me show you what it takes to be number one with God. Isaiah the prophet said, "All we like sheep have gone astray. We have turned everyone to his own way, and the Lord hath laid on him the iniquity of us all." He's talking about Jesus. You see, my Bible here says, "For all have sinned and come short of the glory of God. As it is written, there is none righteous, no, not one." That includes you and me. We all need a Savior.
1: The Lord Jesus Christ.
11: Amen. Jesus took our sins to the cross. He suffered and died in our place because there is no other way. Do you understand that, Stephen?
8: Yes, sir.
11: For God sent not his Son into the world to condemn the world, but that the world through him might be saved. The Bible promises, well, here, you read it.
8: All right. "If thou shalt confess with thy mouth the Lord Jesus and shalt believe in thine heart that God hath raised him from the dead, thou shalt be saved. For with the heart man believeth unto righteousness, and with the mouth confession is made unto salvation."
11: So, would you like to do that now?
8: What?
11: Would you like to receive Christ now?
8: No, sir, not yet.
4: I thought of my track team and how the coaches would laugh. The men said they'd pray for me and left, so the pressure was off. In 1971, the race riots started again. No one felt safe unless a teacher was visible. The next year, I finally made number one on the cross-country and indoor team. A few scholarship offers came, but not the ones I wanted.
9: What's up, bro?
8: Not much.
9: Mama said you got a college scholarship.
8: Not the one I wanted. The coach lied to me.
9: What do you mean?
8: A girl that works in the athletic office told me that a letter came from UCLA about me, and they put it in a trash can.
9: You think it's true?
8: Yeah. She told me to go back and check the trash can, so I did. Couldn't find it.
9: Man, I would be furious.
8: I was. I even talked to the coach and the principal. Didn't do no good.
9: How do you take it, Steve?
8: I thought about quitting school, but not while Vietnam is still going on. So I'm just gonna pick my own college.
4: The race problems continued my senior year. I was tired of it all. The prejudice, the smoke bombs and police, even two killings at a party. But when I got to my predominantly black college, I saw the same bigotry. I joined the track team where immorality ruled when we traveled to other cities. Some of the guys smoked marijuana, but I didn't. Not then. I was still living at home, commuting to campus. Summer came and I got a job at a steel welding plant. 2 weeks later, the accident happened.
12: Steven, what happened to your hand?
8: I was reaching for a glove and got my hand caught in a conveyor belt.
12: Merciful heavens.
8: The belt was just going around a pulley and I hollered, "Turn off the machine! Turn it off!"
12: Good thing somebody hurt you.
8: Sure is. All that noise, I fainted.
12: I never knew you to faint in all your life.

0: That summer, for the first time, I smoked marijuana with old friends from high school. I was a poor example to my brother, who began getting in trouble with the law. I quit smoking about 2 weeks before track team tryouts in college and came in first. But when the team traveled for the first track meet, I didn't go because my grades were not good. The team did poorly and the coach was angry at me, so I quit the team.
1: You quit the team? Why'd you do that?
2: The coach heard about my plans to transfer schools, and he's mad at me for not going with him to a track meet. But I wanted to get my grades up.
1: Grades are more important than sports.
2: I thought so. Coach didn't.
1: You'll have more time to study now.
2: Yeah. No more practice every day.
1: You can even get a job.
2: I already got one. Working for the Navy recruiting office on campus.
0: That week was rough. One of the coaches cursed me in front of a group of other coaches. I thought about getting a gun and ending it all. But two sailors at work talked to me about Christ. I rejected the gospel, but also my suicidal thoughts. Then my car was stolen, and that was too much. My brother was facing prison, and my life was a shambles. One night in my despair, I screamed, "God, where are you?"
1: You're awful quiet tonight, Steve.
2: Believe it or not, I was thinking about my brother. I wonder how he's doing.
1: He made some bad decisions.
3: I sure hope he learns his lesson while in that place.
2: Maybe the wrong lesson.
1: He wouldn't listen to anything I said.
2: I didn't say enough.
3: What do you mean?
2: I was always busy with my own plans, no time for him.
1: We tried to raise him right, always sent you boys to church.
2: If I just had my car, I could go visit him. Makes me mad somebody's stealing it like that.
3: The world isn't perfect, Stephen. Things used to be better, though.
0: A year went by. I quit smoking pot, but my life was no better. I drank steadily. One night, a friend and I went to a dance at the Navy base, and outside on the street, I saw my car. We reported it to the military police, who detained the sailor, who blamed a local car dealer.
1: Did you get your car back?
2: Not yet. They impounded it.
1: So what happens now?
2: They're still investigating. When they find the dealer, they're going to take me along when they question him.
3: How did you know it was your car?
2: I had put some putty on the left rear fender. My friend didn't believe it was my car until I showed him that.
1: They released the sailor then?
2: Yeah. I feel kind of sorry for him. He's a victim too. Neither one of us has a car now.
0: It turned out the car dealer was almost dying, so they didn't question him, which angered me. Guilt couldn't be established, but still, the police gave me my car. The next year, my grade point average soared, and I was elated. In the spring, I was relaxing in the student lounge when a guy walked in with a Bible under his arm and sat down near me.
4: Mind if I share something with you?
2: Not at all. I'm not going anywhere.
4: This verse from John changed my life. Jesus said unto her, "I am the resurrection and the life. He that believeth in me, though he were dead, yet shall he live. And whosoever liveth and believeth in me shall never die. Believest thou this?"
2: It sounds deep, but what exactly does it mean to believe like that?
4: Yeah, it means trusting him with your life. See, our sins separate us from God. It's like a spiritual dead end, and we can't fix it ourselves.
2: So how does Jesus change that?
4: He took the hit for us. He died on the cross to pay for our sins, and then he beat death by rising again. Salvation is a free gift. You just have to receive it and trust him. Give your life to him.
2: So it's not about being perfect?
4: Not at all. It's about having faith in Christ. Knowing that, would you want to trust Christ today?
0: The verses he read were familiar to me, but that day they burned in my heart, and I nodded. Yes. God lifted the burden of sin as I prayed the sinner's prayer with him. Then I had a terrible thought and looked around. What if someone saw me pray with that man? I decided to be a secret disciple so I wouldn't be persecuted. The urge for drugs vanished.

0: In June, my aunt noticed that I wasn't even drinking. She asked me if I was saved, and I confessed the truth. Sure enough, she told everyone.
1: When did this happen, Stephen?
0: April.
1: Why didn't you tell someone?
0: Because I knew you would spread it around the neighborhood, and my brother and his friends would make fun of me.
1: Never mind them. You just pay attention to God from now on.
0: My brother made fun of me for reading the Bible, so I read in my car for hours. I started reading in June and finished the entire Bible in October. Grandma, you got a minute?
1: You know I do.
0: I've been a Christian for a year now, but I'm not a very good Christian.
1: I see the change in you, Steve.
0: I'm not very consistent. I go to parties, but it's not the same.
1: Because you're not the same. The Bible says we are a peculiar people.
0: The Bible also says, whosoever believeth on him shall not be ashamed.
1: That's right.
0: I read the whole Bible in my car because I didn't want my brother and his friends to make fun of me.
1: And look where he is now, back in prison.
0: But I shouldn't be ashamed or afraid of what others say. I should be telling about Jesus. Grandpa's old drinking buddy died recently, and I never said a word to him about the Lord. God says if we don't warn the wicked and he dies, his blood will I require at thine hand. I thought of that, Grandma.
1: Those sound like God's convictions. So what will you do about it?
0: I should be telling folks in the neighborhood. Guys in college, guys on the track team. I'm a coward.
1: God can change that, Stephen. The Bible says we shouldn't be ashamed of Jesus.
0: The best decision I made was to go to camp this summer. I really sought God.
1: That's good.
0: I'm going to start going to church with you every week, Grandma. I'm not going to be ashamed anymore.
2: Next week, we'll hear how Stephen would travel halfway around the world to fulfill that vow. 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This is program number 3951. Heard in this classic true story of Stephen McPherson Part 1 were Ryan Priester, Barbara Blomquist, Victor Cole, Alana Arenas, David Zarbach, and Michael Martin. 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Script, Kenitha Gabler and Jack O'Dell. 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
1: Hello, friends. I'm Brad Lindsay, and this is Hymns for Life. In Ecclesiastes 12, Solomon counsels us to remember now thy Creator in the days of thy youth, while the evil days come not, nor the years draw nigh, when thou shalt say, I have no pleasure in them. David is a great example in the Scriptures of a young man loving and serving the Lord from his youth. In Psalm 23:6, he states, Surely goodness and mercy shall follow me all the days of my life, and I will dwell in the house of the Lord forever. We could highlight Joseph in Egypt, Daniel in Babylon, and young Timothy in Ephesus as just a few examples of those who remembered their Creator in the days of their youth. A more recent example was William Ralph Featherston, who was born in Montreal on July 23, 1846. He attended the Wesleyan Methodist Church along with his family and was saved at an early age. Little is known about his life with the exception of a poem that he wrote at age 16. This poem was likely written to commemorate the anniversary of his conversion, and it harkens to John's words in 1 John 4:19. We love him because he first loved us. The poem was later turned into a song with William's memorable words as the lyrics. My Jesus, I love thee. I know thou art mine. For thee all the follies of sin I resign. My gracious Redeemer, my Savior art thou. If ever I love thee, my Jesus, 'tis now. I love thee because thou hast first loved me and purchased my pardon on Calvary's tree. I love thee for wearing the thorns on thy brow. If ever I loved thee, my Jesus, 'tis now. I love thee in life, I will love thee in death, and praise thee as long as thou lendest me breath. And say when the death dew lies cold on my brow, if ever I love thee, my Jesus, 'tis now. A short 10 years after writing this, William Featherstone died at age 26. He was thankful that he remembered his Creator in the days of his youth. God can accomplish much with those young or old who are willing to say with their lips and their life, My Jesus, I love thee, I know thou art mine. For thee all the follies of sin I resign. William's poem is truly a hymn for life.

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0: Well, hello there. It's good to have you back. You're always welcome here at Lamplighter Theatre. On our last visit...
1: Abel? What's with you? You look like you've seen a ghost.
2: Over there, at the window. Where? What? He was just there.
3: Oh, you're seeing things.
4: Did you hear? The Master's getting married.
5: Married? I was certain he'd be a bachelor forever.
6: And now, my darling wife.
7: Yes, my darling husband.
6: We have a year to see the world before we settle back here at the manor.
3: It was just a year and a month and a week and a day since poor Master John died on the mountain.

0: can't wait to see Grandad. We have so many stories to tell him.
1: Indeed we do.
0: I'm sure he'll like my picture.
1: What picture?
0: The door.
1: Oh, yeah. Yeah, I forgot about that.
0: Papa, are you knocking?
1: I don't know. Are you?
0: Yes. I've been knocking since I heard about the door being Jesus. And I'm going to keep knocking until he lets me in. Do you think he'll open the door soon?
1: No telling. Your granddad might know how to get that door open.
0: I'll ask him.
2: Well, it sounds like a wonderful time.
0: But here's the best part. Look!
2: Ah, now what do we have here? Oh, now that's a fine picture.
0: A girl my age gave it to me.
2: Did she tell you who the door was?
0: Yes, Jesus.
2: That he is, lad. He's the door. And the shepherd who can let you in.
0: So I've been knocking morning, noon and night. But I don't know if the door has opened yet.
2: Well, from the sound of your story, I would say he opened that door several days ago.
0: How do you know?
2: Because the Lord always keeps his word. He says, ask and it shall be given to you, seek and you shall find, knock and the door will be opened unto you. Sounds like you've done all three.
0: So, I'm inside. I'm inside the door. Grandad, when I wake up in the morning, now everything's different. I can't wait to start the day.
2: I think it's because you are finally on the right side of the door, my boy.
0: To think I'm inside. I'm inside the door, yay!
2: Couldn't have been met with better news. Now we have to get your father to come inside with us.
1: The kitchen's swept, dishes are washed and put away. Anything else you need?
0: Yes, we need you to start knocking.
1: Knocking?
0: On the door, in my picture.
1: Maybe someday. There's simply too much to be done today. Getting baskets, for one. We're sold out, Ezra. Clean sold out.
2: Knocking on that door is more important, Abel. Seek ye the Lord while he may be found. Call upon him while he is near. Wait too long, you'll get farther and farther away.
1: Yeah, I'll give it some thought. Now, do you mind watching Nemo for a bit while I take care of things?
2: Very well.
1: And I'll make dinner too. And bring it back. See you soon, Nemo.
0: Bye, Papa.

0: Now, Nemo, make sure you mind your manners and do what your teacher tells you. I'm sure you'll have a good day.
1: I will. Yeah. Are you nervous?
0: Maybe. Perhaps because this was the age I was when I had such a rough time at school.
1: Kids made fun of you?
0: Often.
1: I would never make fun of anyone, Papa.
0: I know you wouldn't, son.
1: And if someone made fun of me, I pay no mind to it. Grandad told me Jesus tells me who I am.
0: Well, that's good.
1: And besides, I have a dog waiting to protect me once school is dismissed. Right, Nemo?
0: I wish you'd call your dog something else.
1: I've tried. It's the only name we'll come to. And I've noticed you started saying my dog. He is mine now, isn't he?
0: I don't suppose we'll ever see that man again. That's fine by me.
1: But what about the ring we found?
0: Locked up safe, should he ever come for it.
1: Nemo, get over here. Nemo, stop sniffing around. He hardly even has a limp anymore, does he?
0: He's recovered well. Now, remember...
1: Mind the teacher, be respectful and have a good day.
0: Here's your lunch.
1: Thank you.
2: Oh, hello. I like your dog. Which one of you boys does it belong to?
1: He's mine.
2: Oh, you're not a boy.
1: This is my papa. Small body, but big heart.
2: Well, nice to meet you, sir. I'm Margaret. Margie for short.
0: Nice to meet you as well.
2: What's your dog's name?
1: Nemo, same as mine.
2: So you're Big Nemo and you have a Little Nemo. That's funny, but I like it.
1: I like it too.
2: See you in class. Bye.
1: See, Father? I'll be fine.
0: Yeah, you will.
1: Will you not today, Father?
0: Oh, Nemo.
1: I've never wanted anything so badly before.
0: Go on, or you'll be late.
1: Remember, knocking the door will be open unto you.
0: That boy.
1: Grandad, what is a ghost?
3: Oh, rubbish and nonsense, that's all. Where have you even heard of such things?
1: This man at Jemmy's, the place we stayed at, the Moors. He said his grandmother's aunt had seen one.
3: Well, it's a silly man. And grandmother's sillier. And the aunt silliest of all. Take no heed of such tales, Nemo. They're only made up to frighten people. Keep close to the Lord, and you'll fear nothing.
1: But I think I've seen one myself.
3: Really? Where?
1: Everywhere. He has a long grey beard with a black cloak. And he came into our cart in the middle of the night and left us his dog.
3: I've never heard of a ghost with a dog before.
1: Well, he vanished for several weeks. And now I'm seeing him in bushes and trees. And I even saw him the other day near the schoolhouse.
3: Near the schoolhouse?
1: Yes, we were on recess and I saw him on the other side of the road. It seemed like he was watching me. I ran as fast as I could to catch him, but then the schoolmaster called to me and made me stop.
3: Why were you trying to catch him?
1: I wanted to tell him we have his ring, but when I turned around, he was gone. Please don't tell Papa. The ghost or man frightens him.
3: Well, it's never good to hide the truth, even if it makes others afraid.
1: Why is that?
3: Well, concealing the truth only makes matters worse.
1: I'll tell Papa if you want me to. But I know he won't like it.
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5: Nemo saw the man again. Oh, we can't rid ourselves of the fella.
3: Who do you think this rapscallion is?
5: I haven't the foggiest idea. But you should have seen him, Ezra, when he came into the cart that night. As soon as he heard me say Nemo's name, he froze, stiff as a board. And then, sudden-like, he wanted to stay with us and even wanted to sleep in our wagon.
3: Keep watch.
5: Summer's almost here. It might be just the time for another trip to the moors. It'd be good to get away for a bit.
3: I'll miss you both, but adventure would be good for the lad.
5: Then it's settled. I'll make preparations in the morning.
1: Father, Father, look at the deer.
0: I see.
1: Can I get down and walk with little Nemo?
0: No, I prefer you stay up here with me.
1: But I've been sitting here all day.
0: Yeah. Well, Mary does need a break. Oh, we should eat lunch.
1: And I see wild strawberries.
0: Whoa, God. Now, get your dog and play for a bit, but stay close.
1: Yes, Papa.
0: Nemo! Nemo, lunch is ready! Nemo!
1: Papa, where's little Nemo?
0: What? He was with you, wasn't he?
1: He was, but then you whistled for him and he ran off.
0: Oh, I never whistled.
1: I heard it.
0: Well, not from me.
1: Then who did?
0: Are you sure it wasn't the wind?
1: I'm sure.
0: I never heard it. My hearing's not the best. Let's go find that dog.
2: Nemo!
0: Nemo!
2: Little Nemo!
0: Nemo! Nemo!
2: Nemo, little Nemo!
0: Nemo, where are you, Nemo?

0: Come here, boy. Come on, Nemo. Oh. Nemo, it's been hours.
1: We have to find him.
0: It's getting dark. We've checked with every house and farm around. No one's seen him.
1: But he couldn't have just disappeared.
0: You said that when he heard the whistling that he went running.
1: Yes, I thought he was running to you.
0: He must have run to someone else.
1: The grey-bearded man.
0: Oh, we don't know that. All we know is we can't find him and we need to move on.
1: Yes, Papa. Goodbye, little Nemo.

0: basket seller. Have you any for sale?
1: Whoa! We do, good sir.
0: Well, any basket chairs? Tables?
1: Oh, plenty of both.
0: Excellent! Ah! My wife and daughters will be so pleased. They're in the Rose Garden now. They've been discussing the likes of those items just this morning.
1: Oh, I'd be happy to show them our wares.
0: Ah, just so. Millie? Dawson? Please, look, help this kind man carry his wares back to the garden. Sir, you can take the path alongside the house.
1: Where should I put my wagon?
0: Well, here is fine. You've a boy there to keep an eye on the horse, don't you?
1: Yeah,
0: he'll be just fine.
2: Don't worry about me. I'll just sit here and read my book.
1: Yeah, very well.
0: Thank you, sir. I hope you made it worth your while.
1: Indeed. I appreciate the sale. And as your wife requests... Where's my wagon?
0: Why, it was right here. We were only gone a few minutes.
1: Nemo was in there. Would someone have parked it? Moved it to a barn?
0: No. I told the servants to leave it be.
1: Nemo!
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4: Now, back to Lamplighter Theatre.
1: Nemo! Can you hear me?
0: Oh, look! Down the hill! Isn't that your cart?
1: Down... Oh, yes. Yeah, it is. Oh, Mary must have... wandered, and Nemo was probably too absorbed in his book to notice. Thank you! Mary! Stop! And Nemo! Nemo! Didn't you realise, you silly boy? Nemo, have you still not noticed? Nemo! Are you... Where are you? Nemo!
5: Gone? How could he just disappear?
1: Yeah, to be the grey-bearded man. I've known from the start he was no good.
5: How could this be? I never dreamed God would answer my prayer in this way.
1: What prayer?
5: That God would do whatever it took to get your attention about your eternal soul. Nemo was praying the same.
1: Well, that doesn't make me want to knock any sooner. If God's behind all of this, I'd rather stay on this side of the door.
5: Oh, Abel, God never causes grief without wrapping it with his gift of love and compassion.
1: Cause grief? That is no way to get my attention. I'm sorry, Ezra, but I told God that if he'd bring Nemo back, I'd gladly walk through that door. I'll keep my side of the bargain, but so far, he's not keeping his.
5: Wait, my friend! Don't... Don't bargain with God.
6: Mr. Gray?
7: Oh, Mr. Gray, you look like you haven't eaten in days. Here. Let me sit you up. And I'll get you some water. Here.
1: I don't want anything.
7: Come on. Here. Get careful now. Sip slow. There we go. Well done. Now, I know you miss your boy. We all do. He was a joy, that one. I remember when you first found him as a babe and brought him over to the house.
1: He's gone. He's gone.
7: I'm going to get the doctor. You're in bad shape, Mr. Gray, and I'm going to help you.
6: Doctor says you're looking a little better today, Mr. Gray. You're gonna pull through this, I know it.
8: Yeah, suppose so.
6: And I brought you some soup today. Ezra's own niece made it. She told me to tell you that Ezra and Mrs. have a new round. That he prays for you and Nemo night and day.
8: When I get my strength back, I'll go up to see him.
6: Oh, and he sent you a note. Here.
8: Would you read it to me?
6: That I will. My dear friend, Abel, I can't imagine how hard this must be for you. But I know that when God allows suffering, he intends it for good. The prophet Jeremiah, who suffered more than most, wrote, "Though he cause grief, he will have compassion, according to his abundant love." And my friend, his compassions are new every morning. Great is his faithfulness. I do hope you'll be able to visit me soon. I had given Nemo a Bible, so I imagine you brought it back with you.
8: He was reading it in the wagon the day I lost him.
6: Oh. You will find all the answers you're looking for in that book. I know you said you would remain on this side of the door unless God kept his side of the bargain. But I want you to know that Jesus is knocking on your door, even if you won't knock on his. Revelation 3. If you hear his voice, open the door, my friend. You are in my prayers, Ezra.
8: Would you please hand me that book on the table?
6: Oh, is this the Bible Ezra gave Nemo?
8: Yeah. On his fifth birthday. Where did he say the knocking on the door was found?
6: Revelation chapter 3. Here, let me find it for you. There. Almost to the very end. Look at that.

Revelation 3. I wonder if that was what Nemo was reading the day he disappeared. I saw him writing in his Bible when I left. As many as I love, I rebuke and chasten. Be zealous, therefore, and repent. Behold, I stand at the door and knock. If any man hear my voice and open the door, I will come into him and will sup with him and he with me. You've been knocking all this time, and I've kept you out. Lord Jesus, my name's Abel. Abel Gray. Yeah, suppose you know that. I lost my son, who I loved more than anything in this world. I heard Ezra say that you lost your son too. A son you loved because you loved me. I've been very angry with you, but I think I understand. I'm sorry I've been blaming you. I hope I haven't waited too long. Would you please have mercy on a stubborn man like me? I believe I hear your voice on the other side. I want to open that door. Would you please come in and forgive me? I'll accept whatever plan you have for me.

0: Huh? What? Wrong house! Oh, those drunks from the tavern. Leave me be! Go away! Oh, leave me alone or I'll get a constable. It's after midnight.
1: Abel Gray? What?
0: How?
1: Abel Gray, sir? Oh. Mr. Gray, are you in there? Oh, yeah, I have an urgent message for you.
0: Yes, yes, I'm coming. What do you want?
2: I've been sent to fetch you.
0: For what?
2: Well, Nemo wants you.
0: Nemo?
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6: 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There might still be something we can do.
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0: proclaiming to the world that Jesus Christ is both Lord and Savior. 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
1: And so we kind of live like that in our first couple years in our marriage. Until one day he comes home and says, you know, just really excited. He goes, Flo, you know what happened, is it? I got saved. And you know, and of course he started preaching to me, you know, you need the Lord too. You need to know the Lord. You need to be forgiven. And I'm like, yeah, right.
2: Stay good day. Welcome, my friends, to The Storyteller, where you'll find First Nations people from across Native North America who are following Jesus Christ without reservation. Today we'll hear from a woman who grew up in a remote Ojibwe Cree community in northern Manitoba. She was raised in a religious home and went to church when she was young. Florence believed she was good enough to be accepted by God, but would find out later that she was wrong.
1: Hi, my name is Florence Flett, and I'm originally from northern Manitoba. A place called Red Sucker Lake is where I grew up. And there was about, I think it was about 200 to 300 people. And it's an isolated reserve. And I guess mostly remembering from when I was a kid, I always remembered going to church. My parents took us to church, and my grandparents always encouraged us to be in church. My grandfather was a deacon or a layperson at the church, and that was always a priority, is to be in church. And growing up, I knew about God, and I knew about His Son, Jesus Christ. But it wasn't until after I got married, I realized how to have that personal relationship with Christ. My parents were, I guess you could say, religious in a way. But I'm grateful for what they taught me growing up, and how they read the word. You know, my grandparents, how they always, being at my grandparents, every morning is a devotion. And before going to bed, we have a devotion. And that's what my dad instilled in us too. And, you know, remembering, reading the word. And as a kid, how, you know, just impatient we are, just, you know, squirming, but not really listening. But remember, you know, I always remember the action of reading the word. So I grew up believing in the Ten Commandments, because that's what I was taught. But thinking too that I was a good person, that I was good enough to enter the kingdom of God. That I was good enough to enter this place they called heaven. And, you know, because we weren't really introduced into a lot of things, you know, because I was an isolated reserve, and because of my parents being religious, yeah, we didn't see a whole lot of things growing up. But it was not until after I got married, I guess, you know, when I was about 17, I wanted to do something with my life. I wanted to, because there was only, you can only go up to a certain grade in reserve, and only seems like only those people that have academically inclined, I guess you could say, were chosen to further their education. But, you know, not given that chance, I knew that I wanted to do that. I wanted to go, you know, further my education at the same time, too. You know, my parents didn't allow me to go. So at 17, and I was in grade 10, you know, that's how far this school, our school went. And I lived with, lived with my parents and my maternal grandparents and my paternal grandparents, because always, my parents always moved around, because my younger sister being sick, so I was always being the one left behind, because there are so many of us children. And so I usually stayed with a relative while they move closer to the hospital where my sister was treated, and you know, just all at the same time thinking that I don't have, you know, because I didn't really live with my family, and it seemed like always being tossed to other family members, you know, thinking I grew up thinking that no one really loved me, but I knew that they did. But I guess, you know, just always wanting, always just at the same time searching for that, I guess, love. And you know, being with different family members and their extended family, with extended family, and thinking sometimes I don't belong anywhere. When I was 17, I met Conrad, and you know, we just became friends, and we just hung out, and but then again, he wasn't, he didn't live in reserve. He just came to visit. So by the end of the summer, he asked me if I wanted to come with him, and I said, yes, I will go with you, but only if my family allowed me to go. And so I asked my parents if I could go with them, and they said no. And then another time, he asked me, he goes, well, I am leaving. I am going away to go back to college, but I don't want to leave you. So he asked me to marry him. And I said, yes, but I'm only 17. I said, only if I'm allowed. And so he asked my auntie, who I was staying with at the time. And of course, my auntie goes, well, you are asking the wrong people. Sure, well, she is my niece, but you are asking the wrong people. And she goes, well, go see an elder, and then he'll guide you what to do. And so we went to see the elder, and it was like midnight. And so we went to see the elder, and the elder told us, if you want to do the things properly, he was talking to Conrad, if you want to do things properly, go ask your parents to ask my parents for my hand in marriage. And it was like, Conrad was thinking, oh man, this is getting kind of difficult, you know, this is not what I was expecting. But anyways, so he did that. He called his parents up and asked them if they'll call my parents and if they could do this one big favor for him. And sure enough, they said, yeah. And a couple of days later, my parents phoned me, and they said, yes, yes, you can go ahead. And so that's what we did. And 3 months later, that's when we got married. But we were still pretty young, and we thought we know everything. And he was in college, and I kind of like stayed home. And but he still acted and lived like a single person, you know, bringing his friends and having these parties. And but I didn't allow him to do that in our house, because I always remember what I was taught, you know, is being taught that righteousness, I guess. And so we kind of lived like that in our first couple years in our marriage, until one day he comes home and says, you know, just really excited. He goes, Flo, you know what happened? Is it? I got saved. I got saved. And you know, and of course he started preaching to me. You know, he still, you need the Lord too. You need to be, you need to know the Lord. You need to be forgiven. And I'm like, yeah, right. I'm thinking, you know, wonder how long this is gonna last. And so I just kind of like laughed in his face, and I was like, tell me about it. And thinking, well, at the same time thinking that I knew more about the Lord than he did, because, you know, I did go to church all these years, and here he's preaching to me and telling me all this, and yet he's still, I mean, like, you know, just soon afterwards, I just see his life changing, like, you know, right before my eyes. And I'm like, whoa, he's really serious about this. And at the same time, liking what who he is. And, you know, just his life just changed.
2: That's what happens when someone humbles themselves before God and puts their trust in the Lord Jesus Christ. Their life changes. And this is what challenged Florence. She could see that Conrad was a different person, and she knew that she wasn't. Something was missing. She didn't have a relationship with Jesus Christ. God tells us in His Word, therefore, if anyone is in Christ, he is a new creation. The old things have passed away. Behold, all things have become new. So what about you? Are you in Christ? Do you have a relationship with Him? That's where it all begins. If you're walking with Jesus, there will be evidence that others will see. If you're not saved, why not humble yourself and put your trust in Jesus today? If you would like to know more, please visit our website, withoutreservation.com, and click on the tab, New Life. 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Box 1001, Bemidji, Minnesota, 56619. 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We're also on Facebook at Without Reservation. 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Thanks for listening. And remember, the greatest story took place at the cross. For the wages of sin is death, but the gift of God is eternal life through Jesus Christ our Lord. 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

There are few moments in life that fill the heart with love and joy like a wedding. One's wedding day is a day of joy and happiness. Yes, tears will be shed, but not all tears are testimonies to the sorrows of life. Such an occasion exudes an atmosphere of love in all its many facets. A love like that of lifelong friends and that of passionate lovers. A love that is selflessly giving, and a love that is divinely descriptive. It is also a symbol of hope. Hope for all the days of a long life to be shared between husband and wife. A wedding is all about the future. A groom vows to love and cherish from this day to the end of his life. The bride vows her undying love just the same. Each look into the future with all the expectation in the world, just knowing that they will enter the twilight of their days with one hand clasped firmly in the other's. All of the witnesses to the nuptial come by with their hugs and handshakes. They give their warmest words of love and affection, of admiration and advice. In nearly every case, they wish them many happy future years together. The pastor himself, the servant of God, that provided the ceremony, may even give words of instruction as to the guarding of their marriage so that they might enjoy many years together. But rare is the pastor who would tell the bride on her wedding day, quote, "You have married a great man. Be sure to keep a death shroud close by, because when you least expect it, your husband is going to be killed." Even rarer still is the bride who would look at her bridegroom and know it to be true. I'm Ronnie Brown, and this is Forgotten.

John Brown was born in Scotland in 1627. By the time he came into manhood, he was surrounded by a very volatile and violent religious world. 100 years earlier, King Henry VIII decreed that England would break from the Catholic Church, forming what is called the Church of England. Simultaneously in Scotland, a religious reformation led by John Knox instigated the formation of the Church of Scotland. Now, there are varying degrees of difference between these two churches. The Church of England had a shadow of papal resemblance that did not sit well with the Church of Scotland. Also, the appointment of bishops and pastors was completely at the will of the monarchy and not the local church. But one significant disagreement between these two was over the head of the church. The Church of England decreed that the King of England was alone, quote, the only supreme head in earth of the church, end quote. The Presbyterian doctrine of the Church of Scotland would have none of this. They held that the head of the church is Jesus Christ and Him alone. During the successive decades, regal pressure was placed on Scotland to accept the Church of England doctrine. In 1643, it became necessary for the Church of Scotland to outline their objections to conforming their religious practice. A document called the Solemn League and Covenant was drawn up. Scores of faithful Scottish Christians signed the document, many drawing blood from their own veins and using it as an ink to solemnize the act. These people became known as the Covenanters. The reaction of the throne of England to this dissent was violence. The years roughly between 1679 and 1688 were known as the killing time. Covenanters were to be hunted, tortured, and executed in the thousands. Ministers were forced to flee for their lives into the hills and the countrysides. In the midst of these days, John Brown was a godly man that endeavored to eke out a life on a remote farm called Priesthill in Kiley, Ayrshire. Somewhere in his early life, he had come to Christ and had a deep desire to serve the Lord, even in the midst of such difficult times. He received an education not from a school, but from these wandering outcast ministers meeting in the hills and dells of seclusion. Although he wanted to be a preacher, he was hampered and personally discouraged by some sort of speech impediment. Yet this was an impediment he was freed from when he went into prayer with God. He was said to have the gift to pour out his soul in prayer with eloquent language and great fervency. He also spent some time teaching and training young people. With all the godly ministers killed and hiding under the threat of death, John, a simple layman, would gather young people from all around in his barn on Monday nights and teach them the Word of God. By the 1680s, John had already experienced much of the greatest joys and sorrows of life. John had taken a wife in the years prior, a wife that bare him, by some reports, a daughter named Janet and an infant son. But tragically, this first wife had passed away. History tells us nothing of this first wife or how she died. Death was very much a part of life in this time. It was not coldly hidden away in a hospital or tucked away in a funeral home. Life was fragile, and the threat of death by disease or tragedy was a daily reality. As soon as John recovered from the grief of the death of his first wife, he became acquainted with Isabel Weir from the parish of Sorn, not too far from Priesthill. As far as personality goes, you could not ask for two more different people. John was reserved, grave, and somewhat painfully shy, while Isabel was lively and cheerful. She could light up a room just by entering it. They too instantly fell in love, spending time with each other as John conducted business with her father. The day finally came when John spoke to her concerning marriage. When he did so, he painted no rosy picture of what lay ahead for them if she should choose to marry him. He warned that one day he may be called upon to seal the church's testimony with his own blood. Isabel bravely said, quote, "If it should be so, through affliction and death, I will be your comfort. The Lord has promised me grace, and He will give you glory," end quote. In 1682, exiled pastor and covenanter Alexander Padan performed the wedding ceremony of John Brown and Isabel Weir in a secret location.
During the illegal ceremony, Padan said, quote, "These witnesses of your vows have come at the risk of their own lives to hear God's word and his ordinance of marriage," end quote. After the vow was exchanged and the well-wishers were departing, Padan pulled the bride aside and said, quote, "You've got a good husband. Value him highly. Keep linen for a winding sheet beside you. For in a day when you least expect it, thy master will be taken from thy head. In him, the image of our Lord and Savior is too visible to pass unnoticed by those who drive the chariot wheels of persecution through the breadth and length of bleeding Scotland. But fear not, thou shalt be comforted," end quote. Just 3 years later, this haunting prophecy would come to pass. John Graham of Claverhouse was a British soldier, a nobleman of some small degree. He was a junior lieutenant in the Scottish Army under the command of the Duke of Monmouth. When he resigned his commission from the army, he returned to Scotland and was appointed captain by the King of England with orders to enforce the King's law which banned the gathering of Covenanters and to scour the countryside and search for them. One of the many men he set his sights on was John Brown of Priest Hill. His reputation of piety and his unwillingness to conform to the religious demands of the king made him a target for Claverhouse. Early on the morning of May the 1st, 1685, John Brown arose to start the day of work on his farm. But not before he met with his God, singing the first four verses of Psalm 27. "The Lord is my light and my salvation. Whom shall I fear? The Lord is the strength of my life. Of whom shall I be afraid? When the wicked, even mine enemies and my foes, come upon me to eat my flesh, they stumbled and fell. Though a host should encamp against me, my heart shall not fear. Though the war should rise against me, in this will I be confident. One thing have I desired of the Lord, that I will seek after him, that I may dwell in the house of the Lord all the days of my life, and behold the beauty of the Lord, and to inquire into his temple." His Bible reading was from John chapter 16, and was a fitting verse for that morning. Its final words were verse 33, in which Jesus said, "These things have I spoken unto you, that in me you might have peace. In the world you shall have tribulation, but be of good cheer. I have overcome the world." John then bowed his head in prayer. It is said that this morning's prayer was one, quote, "lost to the world and entered into the Holy of Holies through the rent veil of the Redeemer's death," end quote. Following that morning's worship, John went into the neighboring hills of his land to prepare some peat ground. It wasn't long before Claverhouse, with three troops of dragoons, surrounded him. They escorted him back home. As Brown bravely walked back to his house, Janet, his daughter, caught sight of a large number of horsemen being led by her father coming down the hill toward the house. She warned Isabel, who said, quote, "The thing that I feared has come upon me. Give me grace for this hour," end quote. She quickly wrapped John's baby son in a blanket and went outside to meet the assembly of soldiers. Claverhouse ordered the search of their home, where Covenanter literature was found. Claverhouse asked John why he had not been to the state-sanctioned church, and if he would swear the oath of abjuration. And this is an oath that affirmed the divine right of the king as the head of the church. John Brown, who was plagued with a stutter of speech, replied in the most clear and distinct voice that he only acknowledged Jesus Christ as the head of the church, that he would not attend the state church because they were just pawns of the king, and the only way he would obey and pray for the king is if he repented and turned from his wicked way. Upon his response, Claverhouse exploded in fury. "Well then, go to your prayers, for you shall immediately die." John Brown of Priest Hill fell to his knees and began to call on God. He directed his prayers towards his wife, who was great with child,
and the babe in her arms and the daughter at her side. He prayed, quote, that every covenanted blessing might be poured out upon her and her children, born and unborn, as one refreshed by the influence of the Holy Spirit when he comes down like rain upon the mown grass and showers upon the earth, end quote. Claverhouse sneered and blasphemed, interrupting his prayer twice. Finally, he had had enough. He demanded that Brown rise from his knees. John Brown said to his wife, quote, Isabel, this is the day I told you of before we were married. You see me summoned to appear in a few minutes before the court of heaven as a witness in our Redeemer's cause against the ruler of Scotland. Are you willing that I should part from you? No doubt through her sobs, she yielded in obedience to God and replied, quote, heartily willing, end quote. John threw his arms around his family, kissing them all goodbye. John then said, quote, that is all I wait for. Death, where is thy sting? O grave, where is thy victory? Blessed be thou, O Holy Spirit, that speaketh more comfort to my heart than the voice of my oppressors can speak terror to my ears, end quote. Claverhouse ordered 6 of his dragoons to shoot at him. The men took aim, but the scene had so moved them to tears that they refused to fire. Claverhouse demanded that they shoot, and they still refused. Infuriated at their mutiny, Claverhouse dismounted his horse, pulled his pistol from his belt, pressed the barrel to the head of John, and pulled the trigger. A puff of blue smoke filled the air, along with the acrid smell of burnt gunpowder. The shot of the gun echoed off the hills of Priest Hill. Isabel and Janet screamed. The baby cried. The bloody head of John Brown slumped over as his body crumpled to the ground. Claverhouse seized the moment to inflict as much pain on the grieving wife as he could. He asked, quote, what thinkest thou of thy fine husband now, woman? End quote. Fixing her tear-filled gaze on Claverhouse, she said, quote, I ever thought much good of him, and more good than ever now, end quote. With a flash of violence in his eyes, he replied, quote, it were but just to lay thee beside him, end quote. She replied, quote, if ye were permitted, I doubt not that your cruelty could go that length. But how will you answer for this morning's work, end quote. With an arrogant sneer, he said, to men, I can be answerable. And as for God, I will take him in my own hands, end quote. And with that, he dug his spurs into his horse and rode away with his men. The poet Henry Inglis describes the moment that followed. Tenderly, as on her marriage bed, the child on the moss she laid, and she stretched the cold limbs of the dead and drew the eyelid's shade and bound the corpse's shattered head and shrouded the martyr in his plaid. And where the dead and living slept, sat in the wilderness and wept. The few gleaming years that John and Isabel spent together were no doubt years of joy and warmth. Like other couples, they stayed up late in the night dreaming of a long future together. But always in the back of their minds, unspoken to the ear of each, was an awareness that all which is held dear in this world is fading and temporal, and that the world beyond this life is the only one to truly prepare for. As sweet as marital love is in the fleeting days of this life, it cannot be compared to the joys of that heavenly land. John Brown of Priest Hill took to heart the words of the Lord Jesus when he said, for whosoever shall save his life shall lose it, but whosoever shall lose his life for my sake and the gospel's, the same shall save it.

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2: Lead us now as we study today in Jesus' name. Honor thy precious word, and we'll give God the praise. Save souls, bless believers, and to God be the glory in the name of Jesus, through the power of his shed blood and the precious word of God. We ask it in Jesus' name. Amen. When I read the last verse on the last broadcast in the series, I was talking to you about ministers and churches, and I said that we should belong to a church where we can esteem the minister very, very highly. Let me read it again. Now, suppose we begin with verse 11. Wherefore, comfort yourselves together and edify one another, even as also ye do. Now, the church in Thessalonica was an unusual church. I talked to a gentleman just a few moments ago that wept and wept and wept and wept and sobbed and sobbed and sobbed and told me how that a leader in a certain church had gravely injured him, and, well, he would have had more respect for him if he just took a gun and put a gun in his face and robbed him. Now, I'd much rather someone would rob me with a gun in my face or in my back than to rob me under false pretense or just plain lying and steal from me. Now, maybe you say, Brother Green, you should not be saying these things on the radio. Well, listen, Jesus said to have faith in God, Mark 11:22, and in John, the second chapter, in the last verse, Jesus trusted no man because he knew what was in man. Now, this dear man was broken, and, well, he was on the verge of just throwing up his hands and saying, there's no one left on whom I can depend. Well, now, physically speaking, that may seem sometimes to be the case, but there are some good, godly people left. We know they are few and far between from the standpoint of percentage, but there are some godly people and people you can trust, and their word is their bond, and I know that to be true. You do too, but this man was robbed by a friend. And of course, I told him in the course of conversation that Jesus will say to his own people when they ask him, where did you get these scars? Zechariah tells us about it. When they see him and they see the scars in his hands, they'll ask, where did you get these scars? And Jesus will say, I received them in the house of my friends. So have faith in God. Keep your eyes on Jesus. Don't put your faith in any man, but belong to a church where you can honor and esteem God's man. I read it. And we beseech you, brethren, know them which labor among you. Now know them. Now let me give you some good advice. I may not move much today, but I'm going to give you some good advice. Mothers, be sure you know the man or the woman that is teaching your child in Sunday school. Now, a dear person came to me not so long ago and said to me, Brother Green, I have a little girl, 6, and her Sunday school teacher doesn't even wait until she gets out of the room to light her cigarette. She lights it in the classroom before those little girls. Now, what do you think about that? Well, of course, there's no point in me telling you what I think about it. You know what I think about it. She couldn't teach my child. No, I'm not condemning the woman. That's between her and God. But you know and I know that it certainly is not right to do that before little children in a Sunday school room. You know that. Now let me tell you something. Know your Sunday school teacher. Know the teacher that teaches your little child. In other words, you wouldn't want a person teaching your child or practicing something before your child that you wouldn't do. You wouldn't want that. Now, this business of just turning our children over to any church, any teacher, any preacher, it's not right. It's dangerous, and it's fatal sometimes to the spirit and the soul. Know them which labor among you and are over you in the Lord and admonish you. Now, this is speaking primarily of ministers or pastors. And you would be surprised, and yet some of you would not be surprised, at the people who belong to churches, and they don't even know whether the pastor believes in the virgin birth or not. You'd be surprised at the people who don't know whether their minister believes in the second coming or not. He never mentions it. He never mentions the Lord's return, and they've never asked him. Listen, you have a perfect right when you go to a church to ask the minister what he believes. You have a perfect right. You have a right to call him up on the phone or go to his office or have him come to your home and sit down and say, now, pastor, do you believe in the virgin birth? Do you believe in the shed blood? Do you believe in salvation by grace through faith? Just what do you believe? Now, I'm not saying that you should demand a minister to believe every minute detail of prophecy and doctrine as you do, but certainly the major doctrines and the cardinal truths of the faith, you certainly should not support any man that doesn't believe them and preach them. Know the man. Know your preacher. Know your Bible teacher. Know your Sunday school teacher. Know the people who teach your children. Know them. Now read on. And to esteem them very highly in love for their work's sake, and be at peace among yourselves. God has no praise for a church that is always fussing and fighting and backbiting and division and unrest among the members. It ought not to be. It should not be. And God doesn't bless a church like that. Now, what Paul is saying to the believers at Thessalonica is to know your leaders and love them and support them and pray for them. Now, if you belong to a church where God's man preaches God's word, you can't be too good to him. Of course, I'm not talking about buying a new automobile every 6 months and paint the house. I'm not talking about that. The little things in life. Let me say this. I've always pulled for and done my best when in a church to cause the people to appreciate their pastor more. If you're listening to me today and you belong to a Bible church, and I mean where God's, I don't mean a church that has the name Bible. We have Bible Baptists and Bible Methodists and Bible Presbyterians, and we have the Bible Church, and well, I'm not talking about that. I'm talking about if you have a man, whether he's a Methodist, a Baptist, a Presbyterian, a Pentecostal, whatever he is, if he preaches pure gospel that you love and appreciate, and it feeds your soul and wins your children and blesses your heart. When you go to the grocery store, many times you should buy him a porterhouse steak or maybe a nice piece of country ham right through the middle of the ham. Now, that's right. It's the little things. It's the little things. And then listen, let me say this. If you have a godly pastor, you pay him a salary. Yes, you do. But have you ever thought of the many miles he drives his automobile that you don't drive yours? Have you ever thought of the many shirts he must have laundered? And when you laundry a shirt, it wears out. So when you buy yourself a shirt, why don't you buy the pastor one? And listen, on Sunday night, after Sunday and all the offerings have been taken, and you're leaving the church, why don't you slip a dollar bill or a $5 bill in his hand and say, preacher, fill up your gas tank. Fill up your gas tank. Those are the things that make a minister feel that he's wanted and appreciated. Now, I'm talking about God's preachers. The other kind don't need that. They draw a salary, God bless you, that takes care of them in a, well, fabulous and a sumptuous way. I'm talking about these ministers out here that preach God's word and lift up the bloodstained banner, and many of them must sit down and count their pennies. The little things in life. It's not the big things. It's the little things. And the things that you do that nobody but you and God knows that you've done them. Those are the things that count. A dollar bill in his hand or ten. Or a nice porterhouse steak or a nice piece of meat. And, you know, just little things. You ought to love your pastor. You ought to love him and esteem him and honor him and cherish him. And you ought to speak highly of him And as I said on the last broadcast in the series, you should belong to a church that you can brag on to the highest heaven in the right way. Now you say, preacher, is there a right way to brag? I should say there is. I brag on Jesus. He's been good to me a million times better than I deserve. And I sit at this microphone today because of God's long suffering. If I had justice, I'd be in the grave. And I know it, and God knows it. And I'd be in hell. But God loved me, and God spared me, and God's been good to me. And I brag on him. And I thank God that I have many, many things to be thankful for and brag about in the right way. In the right way. Now, pride is a different thing. But you should belong to a church where you can praise the minister in the right spirit and tell everybody, I belong to a church that preaches the Bible and lifts up Jesus. I belong to the best church, so far as I'm concerned, the best church in our city. Now, these folks who always run around grumbling, oh, they do this and they do that and they could do this better. And just grumble. Paul said, be at peace. Now, read on. Verse 14, now we exhort you, brethren, warn them that are unruly, comfort the feeble-minded, support the weak, and be patient toward all men. See that none render evil for evil unto any man, but ever follow that which is good both among yourselves and to all men. Now, this is good, sound Bible admonition to a New Testament church. That's what it is. So, we are to comfort the feeble-minded, and we are to take care of those who are needy, but we are to rebuke the unruly. How long has it been since anyone was brought up in your church to be disciplined? How long has it been since the pastor called in some member that was unchristian in their actions and in their talk and in their walk? Now, it is New Testament truth to discipline unruly church members. And most churches would be 1,000 times better off instead of having an enlargement campaign to get rid of a few. And if they did get rid of a few, the world would have more respect for them than they have keeping these backbiting people in the church who condemn everything that's done if it's not done exactly like they want to do it. I was talking to a dear pastor not so long ago, and he said, we called on a family. And he said, I opened the conversation by saying, I can see where you would disagree with some things that I do. But he said, you dear people disagree with everything the church does. You never see anything as we see it, and you've disagreed with everything we've tried to do to move forward. Now, he said, I think the thing for you to do is to look for you another church because you're very unhappy and you just find you another church and we'll be very happy to grant you a letter. Well, now, that's one way of doing it. And, of course, some preachers might have just said, we won't give you a letter. You're out of fellowship and we'll just turn you out. But, of course, I believe in going the second mile, and I think where it's humanly possible and if it's not gross sin, I think we should go the second mile to try to help a person, even though they have harmed and hurt our particular church. Now, they are backbiters and liars in the church, and they need to be dealt with. They're troublemakers. They need to be dealt with. Paul said, know your leaders, esteem them highly for their work's sake. And he said, be at peace. And the unruly, you warn them. You judge them and warn them and tend to them. Don't let an unruly person keep on in their haughty, unchristian spirit. Now we exhort you, see that none render evil for evil. If somebody does you dirty, don't do them dirt. But if they treat you unchristian, then you go out of your way to treat them Christian. If they harm you, you go out of your way to do something kind. And by so doing, Paul tells us that we'll heap coals of fire upon their head. Now, in this next verse, I say we have, in verse 16 through 28, we have the positive, sure cure, the guaranteed cure for backsliding. If you'll do what these next verses say, I guarantee you, you'll never backslide. Never. Never. If you'll do what verses 16 through 23, if you'll do what verses 16 through 23 tell us, you'll never backslide. Let me read them, and we won't finish, but we will finish the book tomorrow. So let me read these. Now watch it. Rejoice evermore. Pray without ceasing. In everything give thanks, for this is the will of God in Christ concerning you. Quench not the spirit. Despise not prophesying. Prove all things, hold fast that which is good. Abstain from all appearance of evil. And the very God of peace sanctify you wholly. And I pray God your whole soul, a whole spirit, soul and body be preserved blameless under the coming of our Lord Jesus Christ. Now we'll stop. Well, let me read verse 24. Faithful is he that calleth you who also will do it. And we'll finish the book tomorrow. Now let me discuss these verses as time permits. And I say this is a sure cure and a positive guarantee that you will never backslide if you'll do what these verses say. Number one, rejoice evermore. How long has it been since you heard an amen where you go to church? How long has it been since you heard a hallelujah where you go to church? I do not believe in a shindig and a barn dance, and I don't believe in the way some people act in church. I don't. Now, if they want to act that way, okay, it's between them and God, but I don't believe in it. I don't appreciate it. I don't appreciate any man trying to steal the service from a minister. But I do believe in praising God. I believe in saying amen. There is a right time and a right way to say amen. I had a letter this morning. In fact, it hasn't been 30 minutes ago I answered. And this dear person said, Brother Green, how do you distinguish between true fire from heaven and wild fire? Now, frankly, there is no way on this earth to distinguish between the true fire of the Spirit and wildfire until wildfire becomes indecent and people, of course, begin to expose themselves and they begin to perform indecent things in the church. And, of course, we know that's of the devil because God is not the author of unrighteousness. God is the author of purity and righteousness and holiness, and as long as a person is saying amen and hallelujah and praising God, you can't distinguish. Now, maybe you say, I can, but I can't. I confess that I, Oliver Green, I cannot until it becomes indecent. But I tell you one thing I can do. When a person attempts to steal the attention of the people when I'm preaching, I ask them in a very kind way, and I do. I'm not ugly, and God forbid. But if they take the service and people are watching them and listening to them, then I very quietly and Christian-like ask them to please pray for me and let me do the preaching and let me tell the people what God put on my heart. And the person that has the right spirit won't get angry. And if they get angry, then you can mark it down. That's wildfire. Now, I believe in amens. There's not a preacher on God's green earth that believes in amens any more than I do. And I appreciate an amen. And I appreciate people smiling and encouraging me when I'm in the pulpit. And maybe occasionally somebody will say, that's the truth, Brother Green. Amen, Brother Green. Amen. Nothing wrong with that. But when a person tries to steal the service and draw attention to themselves, whether it's a man or a woman or whatever, it's not right. God Almighty said, let everything be done decently and in order. And I believe in decency, and I believe in order. But I tell you what, a lot of good fellas have completely outlawed emotionalism because of what they call wildfire and fanaticism. Now, that's wrong. It's just as wrong to forbid an amen. It is just as wrong to forbid an amen as it is to allow them to be to the excess that the sinners can't hear the gospel and can't be saved. Now, you see, there is an extreme in both directions, but there is a happy neutral where the Spirit of God can have right away. The Bible's full of amens and hallelujahs and praises to our God. Rejoice evermore. A rejoicing Christian will never backslide. A rejoicing Christian will never backslide. One more, pray without ceasing. You can mark it down. As long as you're in an attitude of prayer and praying without ceasing, you won't backslide. Now, this is rich, and my time is gone. Tomorrow, I'll give you the whole list. And if you'll practice each of these, I assure you and I guarantee you unconditionally, I unconditionally guarantee you, if you'll practice what we're going to study tomorrow, you'll never, never, never backslide. I promise you faithfully on the authority of God's word. Rejoice evermore. Pray without ceasing. In everything, give thanks, and so on. Now, if you're not saved, God help you to be saved. And if you've been holding animosity and hate in your heart, God help you to get it out. And if you haven't been what you should be as a Christian, God help you to lay your life on the altar right now. Father, honor the precious word of God, these precious words dictated to the Apostle Paul by the Holy Ghost. Honor thy word, honor the name of Jesus, and the shed blood in his precious name, save the soul that's nearest hell, for Christ's sake. Amen.
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1: How do you do? The world pursues the lust of the flesh, the lust of the eyes, and the pride of life. But these things do not lead to peace and joy in one's life, as the man in this story learned. Success as an athlete became his god, but he didn't find peace and joy until his heart and mind and very life were unshackled.

0: Mrs. McPherson.
1: Yes?
0: I'm afraid little Stephen may not make it.
1: Oh, no!
0: He was very dehydrated when he was brought in. We had him on an IV line, but he's not responding. He's in a deep coma.
1: He was with his aunt. I don't know what happened.
0: Have you been here all night?
1: Yes.
0: It's nearly dawn. Why don't you go home? Someone will call if there's any change. But, I say again, your son may not make it.
1: He's the first boy in my family in two generations. And he only made it 6 months.
2: 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True life stories dramatized and produced in Chicago by Pacific Garden Mission. Going nowhere. That's what you might say of the homeless who drift from one place to another seeking food and shelter. That's why Pacific Garden Mission keeps the doors open day and night to welcome these lost souls. Not only food and shelter, but showers and fresh clothing. Even some medical and dental treatment are given without charge to hundreds of men, women, and children, thanks to caring friends who send financial gifts. Pastors and counselors help each one understand the choices that led to their dilemma. And by hearing the good news of the one who sticks closer than a brother, they can make the right choice for a future full of hope. Now for broadcast around the earth, here is episode number 3951 in the series Unshackled, the program that makes you face yourself and think.
1: Hello?
3: Is this Mrs. McPherson?
1: Yes.
3: I'm a nurse at the hospital where Stephen is a patient.
1: Is he going to make it?
3: He's out of the coma, Mrs. McPherson, but he'll have to stay in the hospital a couple more weeks.
1: Why?
3: The nurses used too much heat on his legs, trying to get his blood pressure up, and he has third-degree burns. He needs to have skin grafts.
1: But he's alive. That's what matters. He's alive.
2: Still an infant, the man in our story would recover from his burns only to face potentially worse crises. This is the story of his escape, the true testimony of Stephen McPherson from the classic files of Unshackled.
4: My parents were 18 when I was born, and I was only a few days old when my father slipped out of town. So Mama and her parents raised me. We lived in Virginia Beach, where Grandpa still made a little moonshine. He was his own best customer, and the fights he had with Grandma were fierce, yelling and throwing things. In the fall, he slaughtered hogs and held a big barbecue that drew a crowd.
5: Must be 100 or more people here, but at least they're peaceful.
6: So far, busy stuffing their faces.
5: I like seeing folks stuffing their faces and drinking my whole brew.
6: At least you're sober for this one day.
5: A man has to stay sober if he's gonna barbecue pork. People count on me.
6: That isn't all they count on you for.
5: What else?
6: The drunks around here get more than pork and homebrew from you. You wait and see. Before the day is over, they'll be hitting you up for some money.
5: Some of them get a little short sometimes.
6: Sometimes. Those guys are short all the time. Why do you do it?
5: Easy to lend than to listen to them cry.
6: Lend? If I could collect the money you lend to those mooches, I'd be rich.
4: Whenever Grandpa was drunk, he brandished a shotgun. So Mama and I and my brother would run to the neighbor's house for safety. All that running made my injured leg strong. In time, Mama got tired of his drunken rage and moved into her own apartment when I was 9. Once that year, my brother and I went back for a visit, and Grandpa was different, sober for one thing, as he sat my brother and me on his knees.
5: Boys, your mama took you away from here because of me, and I sure miss you. I wish things was different, but they're not, and I'm too old to change. I haven't always done right by you and your mama, but I care about you, and I hope you grow up to be better men than me.
4: A year later, Grandpa died, and Grandma asked us to come back and live with her. We were overjoyed. She seemed a lot more calm than she had been.
6: Boys, you know the lady that I work for? Well, she has a Bible on the table in her living room, always open. I took to reading it every time she went out to run errands. Then I bought one of my own, and now I'm saved. This is what the Bible says in John chapter 3. Listen here. For God so loved the world that he gave his only begotten Son, that whosoever believeth in him should not perish, but have everlasting life. That means you boys and me. Everybody can have eternal life. Ain't that something?
7: Mm-hmm.
6: It means God loves us, and he wants us to go to heaven someday. And all you have to do is pray like this, and I mean it. Lord, I know I'm a sinner. Come into my heart and save me.
4: I was 12 years old, so I prayed first, and then my younger brother prayed too. I read the Bible every day for several weeks after that, until my peers noticed. Then the persecution began. A friend started calling me names, and I wanted friendship more than I wanted a relationship with Christ. Although Mama sent us to Sunday school, we didn't go to church much, but I sang a duet now and then. One night the church elders were quarreling, and we overheard, so we vowed never to return. That summer, my 15th birthday came.
7: See what I got for you, Steve.
8: An electric guitar! Wow! Thank you, Mama!
7: You mentioned it often enough. Can't be much of a surprise.
8: Man, this is great!
6: Here comes the noise.
9: I'm gonna get me a snare drum, and we can have us a real band.
8: Yeah, we can get some other guys that play guitar to join us. We'll even form a group and start practicing.
9: Cool.
8: The school has a talent show next month. Bet you we can win.
7: All right. Find a place to practice. Your grandma don't want you making a racket in here.
6: Better here so you know where they are than out somewhere else.
4: Although we came in last at the talent show, we were not discouraged because the girl screamed and we received an offer to play at a night spot. But the parents of the other boys said no, and the band dispersed. So that was the end of our ambition. Didn't matter because the track coach stirred up other hopes.
8: Mama, Grandma, the coach wants me on the varsity track team.
7: That's good, son.
6: When are you gonna have time for that?
8: They practice after school.
6: You mean you'll be coming home late?
7: How are you gonna get home?
8: They have an athletic bus that takes the team home.
6: Oh, that'll be okay then.
8: He thinks I can run fast enough to help win the 880 relay. He said I've got a fast pair of legs.
7: I know how you got them.
8: Yeah, running away from Grandpa.
4: My first varsity letter came when I was a ninth grader, with one coming every year after that. I ran cross country, 880, the mile, 440, and 220 if the coach needed me. I was a 10th grader on top of the world. I won a couple of races in the 500-yard dash, and the coach told me I was just 3/10 of a second off the national record. The athletic bus always stopped at a convenience store, and many of us guys stole things from the store. One night I stole a pen and some raisin cake. After I sat down in the bus, the manager came and ordered me back inside, where he locked me in a dark room and called the police.
0: Empty your pockets. Is this yours?
8: Yes, sir.
0: You're coming with me.
8: Please don't mention this to my father.
4: I hadn't seen my father in 16 years. I was just deceiving him. The officer led me to his car, wrote something on a chart, and talked on the radio with the dispatcher. He gave them my name and said I was caught shoplifting. I was scared.
8: Why don't you let me go?
0: You were caught with stolen goods.
8: Most of the guys were doing it. I just happened to get caught.
0: Don't steal.
8: Please let me go.
0: Can't.
8: Didn't you ever steal when you were my age?
0: Nope, but I used to fight a lot. Let's go.
8: Are you gonna tell my mama and grandma?
0: Have to.
8: Oh, man.
0: Are you the mother of
10: Stephen McPherson?
1: Yes, I am.
10: Is your husband home?
1: Stephen's daddy doesn't live with us.
10: Your son was caught shoplifting a raisin cake.
1: Stephen, were you hungry? We've got food at home.
10: This goes on his record. And if he gets in any more trouble, he could go to reform school.
1: Thank you, officer.
10: He seems like a good boy, ma'am.
1: He is a good boy.
10: Better talk to him, then. Have a good evening, ma'am.
1: Stephen, why did you do it?
8: Mama, all of us boys try it, but I got caught.
1: Your daddy's coming over here in 15 minutes. What a time to see him after all these years.
4: The guilt of what I'd said and done loomed over me, and I lost a major race in the 500-yard dash. 2 months passed before my confidence returned, but I never again came close to the national record. In the spring of 1970, a new crisis hit our school.
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1: Are you okay? We heard there was trouble at school.
8: There sure was. I was sitting in class when some white kid dashed into the room yelling, "Swain's been knocked out near the staircase!" He was ready to kill somebody. And me being the only black kid in class, I was worried.
1: So what happened?
8: The teacher said, "Should we jump on Stephen because they beat Swain?"
1: Good for her.
8: Yeah. The kid cooled down and said, "No, I guess not."
1: Can you believe that?
8: I knew it was coming after those rumbles last year.
1: There's prejudice on both sides.
8: Yeah, and the black kids call me names because I escort the white kids.
1: You be careful, son.
8: They don't bother me. I'm an athlete.
4: The tension eased when detectives monitored the halls, but my running became very inconsistent. I would win a race and then lose one. My motivation wavered, too. I started skipping practice. That's how I was home when two men came to the house. Grandma seemed to know them and asked them to sit down.
11: Is this your grandson?
1: Yes, it is.
11: I see you're number two on the track team. The Lord could change that to number one.
8: Yes, sir. I know.
11: Let me show you what it takes to be number one with God. Isaiah the prophet said, "All we like sheep have gone astray. We have turned everyone to his own way, and the Lord hath laid on him the iniquity of us all." He's talking about Jesus. You see, my Bible here says, "For all have sinned and come short of the glory of God. As it is written, there is none righteous, no, not one." That includes you and me. We all need a Savior.
1: The Lord Jesus Christ.
11: Amen. Jesus took our sins to the cross. He suffered and died in our place because there is no other way. Do you understand that, Stephen?
8: Yes, sir.
11: For God sent not his Son into the world to condemn the world, but that the world through him might be saved. The Bible promises, well, here, you read it.
8: All right. "If thou shalt confess with thy mouth the Lord Jesus, and shalt believe in thine heart that God hath raised him from the dead, thou shalt be saved. For with the heart man believeth unto righteousness, and with the mouth confession is made unto salvation."
11: So, would you like to do that now?
8: What?
11: Would you like to receive Christ now?
8: No, sir, not yet.
4: I thought of my track team and how the coaches would laugh. The men said they'd pray for me and left, so the pressure was off. In 1971, the race riots started again. No one felt safe unless a teacher was visible. The next year, I finally made number one on the cross-country and indoor team. A few scholarship offers came, but not the ones I wanted.
9: What's up, bro?
8: Not much.
9: Mama said you got a college scholarship.
8: Not the one I wanted. The coach lied to me.
9: What do you mean?
8: A girl that works in the athletic office told me that a letter came from UCLA about me, and they put it in a trash can.
9: You think it's true?
8: Yeah. She told me to go back and check the trash can, so I did. Couldn't find it.
9: Man, I would be furious.
8: I was. I even talked to the coach and the principal. Didn't do no good.
9: How do you take it, Steve?
8: I thought about quitting school, but not while Vietnam is still going on. So I'm just gonna pick my own college.
4: The race problems continued my senior year. I was tired of it all. The prejudice, the smoke bombs and police, even two killings at a party. But when I got to my predominantly black college, I saw the same bigotry. I joined the track team where immorality ruled when we traveled to other cities. Some of the guys smoked marijuana, but I didn't. Not then. I was still living at home, commuting to campus. Summer came and I got a job at a steel welding plant. 2 weeks later, the accident happened.
6: Steven, what happened to your hand?
8: I was reaching for a glove and got my hand caught in a conveyor belt.
6: Merciful heavens.
8: The belt was just going around a pulley and I hollered, "Turn off the machine! Turn it off!"
6: Good thing somebody heard you.
8: Sure is. All that noise, I fainted.
6: I never knew you to faint in all your life.
8: When I came to, a truck driver and two foremen were standing over me. They took me to the emergency room.
6: All those bandages. Is there a hand in there?
8: Yeah, I still have my hand, but it sure hurts. And I can't work now. I was doing so well, too. The head foreman told me I could be foreman in no time.
6: Steve, the Lord is trying to get your attention. He could have let your hand be taken. Remember that.
4: That summer, for the first time, I smoked marijuana with old friends from high school. I was a poor example to my brother who began getting in trouble with the law. I quit smoking about 2 weeks before track team tryouts in college and came in first. But when the team traveled for the first track meet, I didn't go because my grades were not good. The team did poorly and the coach was angry at me, so I quit the team.
12: You quit the team? Why'd you do that?
8: The coach heard about my plans to transfer schools, and he's mad at me for not going with him to a track meet. But I wanted to get my grades up.
12: Grades are more important than sports.
8: I thought so. Coach didn't.
12: You'll have more time to study now.
8: Yeah. No more practice every day.
12: You can even get a job.
8: I already got one. Working for the Navy recruiting office on campus.
4: That week was rough. One of the coaches cursed me in front of a group of other coaches. I thought about getting a gun and ending it all, but two sailors at work talked to me about Christ. I rejected the gospel, but also my suicidal thoughts. Then my car was stolen, and that was too much. My brother was facing prison, and my life was a shambles. One night in my despair, I screamed, "God, where are you?"
12: You're awful quiet tonight, Steve.
8: Believe it or not, I was thinking about my brother. I wonder how he's doing.
12: He made some bad decisions.
6: I sure hope he learns his lesson while in that place.
8: Maybe the wrong lesson.
12: He wouldn't listen to anything I said.
8: I didn't say enough.
6: What do you mean?
8: I was always busy with my own plans, no time for him.
12: We tried to raise him right, always sent you boys to church.
8: If I just had my car, I could go visit him. Makes me mad somebody's stealing it like that.
6: The world isn't perfect, Steven. Things used to be better, though.
4: A year went by. I quit smoking pot, but my life was no better. I drank steadily. One night, a friend and I went to a dance at the Navy base, and outside on the street, I saw my car. We reported it to the military police, who detained the sailor, who blamed a local car dealer.
12: Did you get your car back?
8: Not yet. They impounded it.
12: So what happens now?
8: They're still investigating. When they find the dealer, they're going to take me along when they question him.
13: How did you know it was your car?
8: I had put some putty on the left rear fender. My friend didn't believe it was my car until I showed him that.
12: They released the sailor then?
8: Yeah. I feel kind of sorry for him. He's a victim too. Neither one of us has a car now.
4: It turned out the car dealer was almost dying, so they didn't question him, which angered me. Guilt couldn't be established, but still, the police gave me my car. The next year, my grade point average soared, and I was elated. In the spring, I was relaxing in the student lounge when a guy walked in with a Bible under his arm and sat down near me.
14: Mind if I share something with you?
8: Not at all. I'm not going anywhere.
14: This verse from John changed my life. Jesus said unto her, I am the resurrection and the life. He that believeth in me, though he were dead, yet shall he live. And whosoever liveth and believeth in me shall never die. Believest thou this?
8: It sounds deep, but what exactly does it mean to believe like that?
14: Yeah, it means trusting him with your life. See, our sins separate us from God. It's like a spiritual dead end, and we can't fix it ourselves.
8: So how does Jesus change that?
14: He took the hit for us. He died on the cross to pay for our sins. And then he beat death by rising again. Salvation is a free gift. You just have to receive it and trust him. Give your life to him.
8: So it's not about being perfect?
14: Not at all. It's about having faith in Christ. Knowing that, would you want to trust Christ today?
4: The verses he read were familiar to me, but that day, they burned in my heart, and I nodded. Yes. God lifted the burden of sin as I prayed the sinner's prayer with him. Then I had a terrible thought and looked around. What if someone saw me pray with that man? I decided to be a secret disciple so I wouldn't be persecuted. The urge for drugs vanished. In June, my aunt noticed that I wasn't even drinking. She asked me if I was saved, and I confessed the truth. Sure enough, she told everyone.
13: When did this happen, Stephen?
8: April.
13: Why didn't you tell someone?
8: Because I knew you would spread it around the neighborhood, and my brother and his friends would make fun of me.
13: Never mind them. You just pay attention to God from now on.
4: My brother made fun of me for reading the Bible, so I read in my car for hours. I started reading in June and finished the entire Bible in October.
8: Grandma, you got a minute?
13: You know I do.
8: I've been a Christian for a year now, but I'm not a very good Christian.
13: I see the change in you, Steve.
8: I'm not very consistent. I go to parties, but it's not the same.
13: Because you're not the same. The Bible says we are a peculiar people.
8: The Bible also says, whosoever believeth on him shall not be ashamed.
13: That's right.
8: I read the whole Bible in my car because I didn't want my brother and his friends to make fun of me.
13: And look where he is now, back in prison.
8: But I shouldn't be ashamed or afraid of what others say. I should be telling about Jesus. Grandpa's old drinking buddy died recently, and I never said a word to him about the Lord. God says if we don't warn the wicked and he dies, his blood will I require at thine hand. I thought of that, Grandma.
13: Those sound like God's convictions. So what will you do about it?
8: I should be telling folks in the neighborhood, guys in college, guys on the

this testimony has helped you see that God's love and forgiveness can change any life committed to Him. That includes you, listening friend. Jesus came to set you free. And if the Son therefore shall make you free, ye shall be free indeed. Whatever has you shackled, turn to Christ now and ask Him to save you. There's no special prayer, because God looks on the heart. 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And we'd be happy to consider yours for a possible production. This is program number 3951. Heard in this classic true story of Stephen McPherson Part 1 were Ryan Priester, Barbara Blomquist, Victor Cole, Alana Arenas, David Zarbach, and Michael Martin. Original music, Don Badorf. 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Script, Kenitha Gabler and Jack Odell. 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
2: Nahum, Chapter 1. The Burden of Nineveh, the Book of the Vision of Nahum the Elkoshite. God is jealous, and the Lord revengeth. The Lord revengeth and is furious. The Lord will take vengeance on his adversaries, and he reserveth wrath for his enemies. The Lord is slow to anger, and great in power, and will not at all acquit the wicked. The Lord hath his way in the whirlwind and in the storm, and the clouds are the dust of his feet. He rebuketh the sea, and maketh it dry, and drieth up all the rivers. Bashan languisheth, and Carmel, and the flower of Lebanon languisheth. The mountains quake at him, and the hills melt, and the earth is burned at his presence. Yea, the world and all that dwell therein. Who can stand before his indignation, and who can abide in the fierceness of his anger? His fury is poured out like fire, and the rocks are thrown down by him. The Lord is good, a stronghold in the day of trouble, and he knoweth them that trust in him. But with an overrunning flood he will make an utter end of the place thereof, and darkness shall pursue his enemies. What do ye imagine against the Lord? He will make an utter end. Affliction shall not rise up the second time. For while they be folded together as thorns, and while they are drunken as drunkards, they shall be devoured as stubble fully dry. There is one come out of thee that imagineth evil against the Lord, a wicked counselor. Thus saith the Lord, though they be quiet, and likewise many, yet thus shall they be cut down when he shall pass through. Though I have afflicted thee, I will afflict thee no more. For now will I break his yoke from off thee, and will burst thy bonds in sunder. And the Lord hath given a commandment concerning thee, that no more of thy name be sown. Out of the house of thy gods will I cut off the graven image and the molten image. I will make thy grave, for thou art vile. Behold upon the mountains the feet of him that bringeth good tidings, that publisheth peace. O Judah, keep thy solemn feasts, perform thy vows. For the wicked shall no more pass through thee. He is utterly cut off. Chapter 2. He that dasheth in pieces is come up before thy face. Keep the munition, watch the way, make thy loins strong, fortify thy power mightily. For the Lord hath turned away the excellency of Jacob as the excellency of Israel. For the emptiers have emptied them out and marred their vine branches. The shield of his mighty men is made red, the valiant men are in scarlet. The chariots shall be with flaming torches in the day of his preparation, and the fir trees shall be terribly shaken. The chariots shall rage in the streets. They shall jostle one against another in the broad ways. They shall seem like torches. They shall run like the lightnings. He shall recount his worthies. They shall stumble in their walk. They shall make haste to the wall thereof, and the defense shall be prepared. The gates of the rivers shall be opened, and the palace shall be dissolved. And Huzzab shall be led away captive. She shall be brought up, and her maid shall lead her as with the voice of doves, tabering upon their breasts. But Nineveh is of old like a pool of water. Yet they shall flee away. Stand, stand, shall they cry, but none shall look back. Take ye the spoil of silver, take the spoil of gold, for there is none end of the store and glory out of all the pleasant furniture. She is empty and void and waste. And the heart melteth, and the knees smite together, and much pain is in all loins, and the faces of them all gather blackness. Where is the dwelling of the lions, and the feeding place of the young lions, where the lion, even the old lion, walked, and the lions whelp, and none made them afraid? The lion did tear in pieces enough for his whelps, and strangled for his lionesses, and filled his holes with prey, and his dens with ravin. Behold, I am against thee, saith the Lord of hosts. And I will burn her chariots in the smoke, and the sword shall devour thy young lions. And I will cut off thy prey from the earth, and the voice of thy messengers shall no more be heard. Chapter 3. Woe to the bloody city! It is all full of lies and robbery. The prey departeth not. The noise of a whip, and the noise of the rattling of the wheels, and of the prancing horses, and of the jumping chariots. The horseman lifteth up both the bright sword and the glittering spear. And there is a multitude of slain, and a great number of carcasses, and there is none end of their corpses. They stumble upon their corpses, because of the multitude of the whoredoms of the well-favored harlot, the mistress of witchcrafts. that selleth nations through her whoredoms and families through her witchcrafts. Behold, I am against thee, saith the Lord of hosts, and I will discover thy skirts upon thy face, and I will show the nations thy nakedness, and the kingdoms thy shame. And I will cast abominable filth upon thee, and make thee vile, and will set thee as a gazing stock. And it shall come to pass that all they that look upon thee shall flee from thee, and say, Nineveh is laid waste. Who will bemoan her? Whence shall I seek comforters for thee? Art thou better than populous No, that was situate among the rivers, that had the waters round about it, whose rampart was the sea, and her wall was from the sea? Ethiopia and Egypt were her strength, and it was infinite. Put and Lubim were thy helpers. Yet was she carried away, she went into captivity. Her young children also were dashed in pieces at the top of all the streets, and they cast lots for her honorable men, and all her great men were bound in chains. Thou also shalt be drunken. Thou shalt be hid. Thou also shalt seek strength because of the enemy. All thy strongholds shall be like fig trees with the first ripe figs. If they be shaken, they shall even fall into the mouth of the eater. Behold, thy people in the midst of thee are women. The gates of thy land shall be set wide open unto thine enemies. The fire shall devour thy bars. Draw thee waters for the siege. Fortify thy strongholds. Go into clay and tread the mortar. Make strong the brick kiln. There shall the fire devour thee. The sword shall cut thee off. It shall eat thee up like the cankerworm. Make thyself many as the cankerworm. Make thyself many as the locusts. Thou hast multiplied thy merchants above the stars of heaven. The cankerworm spoileth and flieth away. Thy crowned are as the locusts, and thy captains as the great grasshoppers, which camp in the hedges in the cold day. But when the sun ariseth, they flee away, and their place is not known where they are. Thy shepherds slumber, O king of Assyria. Thy nobles shall dwell in the dust. Thy people is scattered upon the mountains, and no man gathereth them. There is no healing of thy bruise. Thy wound is grievous. All that hear the bruit of thee shall clap the hands over thee. For upon whom hath not thy wickedness passed continually? The end of Nahum. Habakkuk, chapter 1. The burden which Habakkuk the prophet did see. O Lord, how long shall I cry, and thou wilt not hear? Even cry out unto thee of violence, and thou wilt not save? Why dost thou show me iniquity, and cause me to behold grievance? For spoiling and violence are before me, and there are that raise up strife and contention. Therefore the law is slacked, and judgment doth never go forth. For the wicked doth compass about the righteous. Therefore wrong judgment proceedeth. Behold ye among the heathen, and regard and wonder marvelously. For I will work a work in your days which ye will not believe, though it be told you. For lo, I raise up the Chaldeans, that bitter and hasty nation, which shall march through the breadth of the land to possess the dwelling places that are not theirs. They are terrible and dreadful. Their judgment and their dignity shall proceed of themselves. Their horses also are swifter than the leopards, and are more fierce than the evening wolves. And their horsemen shall spread themselves, and their horsemen shall come from far. They shall fly as the eagle that hasteth to eat. They shall come all for violence. Their faces shall sup up as the east wind, and they shall gather the captivity as the sand. And they shall scoff at the kings, and the princes shall be a scorn unto them. They shall deride every stronghold, for they shall heap dust and take it. Then shall his mind change, and he shall pass over and offend, imputing this his power unto his God. Art thou not from everlasting, O Lord my God, mine Holy One? We shall not die. O Lord, thou hast ordained them for judgment, and, O mighty God, thou hast established them for correction. Thou art of purer eyes than to behold evil, and canst not look on iniquity. Wherefore lookest thou upon them that deal treacherously, and holdest thy tongue, when the wicked devoureth the man that is more righteous than he, and makest men as the fishes of the sea, as the creeping things that have no ruler over them? They take up all of them with the angle. They catch them in their net, and gather them in their drag. Therefore they rejoice and are glad. Therefore they sacrifice unto their net, and burn incense unto their drag, because by them their portion is fat, and their meat plenteous. Shall they therefore empty their net, and not spare continually to slay the nations? Chapter 2. I will stand upon my watch, and set me upon the tower, and will watch to see what he will say unto me, and what I shall answer when I am reproved. And the Lord answered me, and said, Write the vision, and make it plain upon tables, that he may run that readeth it. For the vision is yet for an appointed time, but at the end it shall speak and not lie. Though it tarry, wait for it, because it will surely come, it will not tarry. Behold, his soul which is lifted up is not upright in him, but the just shall live by his faith. Yea, also, because he transgresseth by wine, he is a proud man, neither keepeth at home, who enlargeth his desire as hell, and is as death, and cannot be satisfied, but gathereth unto him all nations, and heapeth unto him all people. Shall not all these take up a parable against him, and a taunting proverb against him, and say, Woe to him that increaseth that which is not his, how long, and to him that ladeth himself with thick clay? Shall they not rise up suddenly that shall bite thee, and awake that shall vex thee, and thou shalt be for booties unto them? Because thou hast spoiled many nations, all the remnant of the people shall spoil thee. Because of men's blood, and for the violence of the land, of the city, and of all that dwell therein. Woe to him that coveteth an evil covetousness to his house, that he may set his nest on high, that he may be delivered from the power of evil. Thou hast consulted shame to thy house by cutting off many people, and hast sinned against thy soul. For the stone shall cry out of the wall, and the beam out of the timber shall answer it. Woe to him that buildeth a town with blood, and establisheth a city by iniquity. Behold, is it not of the Lord of hosts that the people shall labor in the very fire, and the people shall weary themselves for very vanity? For the earth shall be filled with the knowledge of the glory of the Lord, as the waters cover the sea. Woe unto him that giveth his neighbor drink, that putteth thy bottle to him, and makest him drunken also, that thou mayest look on their nakedness. Thou art filled with shame for glory. Drink thou also, and let thy foreskin be uncovered. The cup of the Lord's right hand shall be turned unto thee, and shameful spewing shall be on thy glory. For the violence of Lebanon shall cover thee, and the spoil of beasts, which made them afraid because of men's blood, and for the violence of the land, of the city, and of all that dwell therein. What profiteth the graven image that the maker thereof hath graven it? The molten image, and a teacher of lies, that the maker of his work trusteth therein to make dumb idols. Woe unto him that saith to the wood, Awake! To the dumb stone, Arise, it shall teach! Behold, it is laid over with gold and silver, and there is no breath at all in the midst of it. But the Lord is in his holy temple. Let all the earth keep silence before him. Chapter 3. A prayer of Habakkuk the prophet upon Shigionoth. O Lord, I have heard thy speech and was afraid. O Lord, revive thy work in the midst of the years, in the midst of the years make known. In wrath, remember mercy. God came from Teman, and the Holy One from Mount Paran, Selah. His glory covered the heavens, and the earth was full of his praise, and his brightness was as the light. He had horns coming out of his hand, and there was the hiding of his power. Before him went the pestilence, and burning coals went forth at his feet. He stood and measured the earth. He beheld, and drove asunder the nations. And the everlasting mountains were scattered, the perpetual hills did bow. His ways are everlasting. I saw the tents of Cushan in affliction, and the curtains of the land of Midian did tremble. Was the Lord displeased against the rivers? Was thine anger against the rivers? Was thy wrath against the sea, that thou didst ride upon thine horses and thy chariots of salvation? Thy bow was made quite naked, according to the oaths of the tribes, even thy word, Selah. Thou didst cleave the earth with rivers. The mountains saw thee, and they trembled. The overflowing of the water passed by. The deep uttered his voice, and lifted up his hands on high. The sun and moon stood still in their habitation. At the light of thine arrows they went, and at the shining of thy glittering spear. Thou didst march through the land in indignation, thou didst thresh the heathen in anger. Thou wentest forth for the salvation of thy people, even for salvation with thine anointed. Thou woundedst the head out of the house of the wicked by discovering the foundation unto the neck. Selah. Thou didst strike through with his staves the head of his villages. They came out as a whirlwind to scatter me. Their rejoicing was as to devour the poor secretly. Thou didst walk through the sea with thine horses, through the heap of great waters. When I heard, my belly trembled. My lips quivered at the voice. Rottenness entered into my bones, and I trembled in myself, that I might rest in the day of trouble. When he cometh up unto the people, he will invade them with his troops. Although the fig tree shall not blossom, neither shall fruit be in the vines, the labor of the olive shall fail, and the field shall yield no meat, the flock shall be cut off from the fold, and there shall be no herd in the stalls, yet I will rejoice in the Lord. I will joy in the God of my salvation. The Lord God is my strength, and he will make my feet like hinds' feet, and he will make me to walk upon mine high places. To the chief singer on my stringed instruments. The end of Habakkuk.

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1: Hello, friends. I'm Brad Lindsay, and this is Hymns for Life. In Ecclesiastes 12, Solomon counsels us to remember now thy Creator in the days of thy youth, while the evil days come not, nor the years draw nigh, when thou shalt say, I have no pleasure in them. David is a great example in the Scriptures of a young man loving and serving the Lord from his youth. In Psalm 23:6, he states, Surely goodness and mercy shall follow me all the days of my life, and I will dwell in the house of the Lord forever. We could highlight Joseph in Egypt, Daniel in Babylon, and young Timothy in Ephesus as just a few examples of those who remembered their Creator in the days of their youth. A more recent example was William Ralph Featherston, who was born in Montreal on July 23, 1846. He attended the Wesleyan Methodist Church along with his family and was saved at an early age. Little is known about his life with the exception of a poem that he wrote at age 16. This poem was likely written to commemorate the anniversary of his conversion, and it harkens to John's words in 1 John 4:19. We love him because he first loved us. The poem was later turned into a song with William's memorable words as the lyrics. My Jesus, I love thee. I know thou art mine. For thee all the follies of sin I resign. My gracious Redeemer, my Savior art thou. If ever I love thee, my Jesus, 'tis now. I love thee because thou hast first loved me and purchased my pardon on Calvary's tree. I love thee for wearing the thorns on thy brow. If ever I loved thee, my Jesus, 'tis now. I love thee in life, I will love thee in death, and praise thee as long as thou lendest me breath, and say when the death dew lies cold on my brow, if ever I love thee, my Jesus, 'tis now. A short 10 years after writing this, William Featherstone died at age 26. He was thankful that he remembered his Creator in the days of his youth. God can accomplish much with those young or old who are willing to say with their lips and their life, My Jesus, I love thee, I know thou art mine. For thee all the follies of sin I resign. William's poem is truly a hymn for life.

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0: Well, hello there. It's good to have you back. You're always welcome here at Lamplighter Theatre. On our last visit...
1: Abel? What's with you? You look like you've seen a ghost.
2: Over there, at the window. Where? He was just there.
3: Oh, you're seeing things.
4: Did you hear? The Master's getting married.
5: Married? I was certain he'd be a bachelor forever.
6: And now, my darling wife.
7: Yes, my darling husband.
6: We have a year to see the world before we settle back here at the manor.
3: It was just a year and a month and a week and a day since poor Master John died on the mountain.

0: can't wait to see Grandad. We have so many stories to tell him.
1: Indeed we do.
0: I'm sure he'll like my picture.
1: What picture?
0: The door.
1: Oh, yeah. Yeah, I forgot about that.
0: Papa, are you knocking?
1: Oh, I don't know. Are you?
0: Yes. I've been knocking since I heard about the door being Jesus. And I'm going to keep knocking until he lets me in. Do you think he'll open the door soon?
1: No telling. Your granddad might know how to get that door open.
0: I'll ask him. Yeah.